0: Two pros and a cup of Joe, Fox Sports Radio. LeVar Arrington, Brady Quinn, Jonas Knox with you here. Coming up in about, well, we'll call it 12 minutes from now, we are going to have another edition of The Leftovers. That'll be yours right here on FSR. God, I want that so bad. How do you do it? How do you make it? Brady, have you seen that? LeVar's got a custom fit, like emoji reaction on his iPhone, where it's him. I just don't know how you do it.
1: No, I brought attention to that like months ago when he first brought it out.
2: Yeah,
1: you never really reacted to it, Jonas. So are you just now seeing this?
0: Yeah, I was talking to him about it during the break, and I'm like, man, I want one of those so bad. Like, I don't know, how do you make those?
3: First, you have to have an iPhone, not a flip phone from 2003.
2: Oh. That would help. Okay. That would help. Oh, okay. You do have to have a more updated technology to
0: That's
2: do it.
0: That's what it is. Yeah. All right.
2: But he's loyal. So, you know, it's always nice to.
0: I got my Motorola. Yeah. It's what I rock. It's what I got. But yeah, I just want one. I think it's really fun.
2: Nice.
0: It's fun for everybody. All right, so we've talked obviously a lot of football here. On the subject of the sponsorships on the jerseys and the patches, this is just going to be where we're at moving forward, correct? I think Major League Baseball started doing this. The NBA started doing this.
1: I mean, dude, once the Yankees did it, that was like, oh, okay. If the Yankees are doing it, then I guess we can, right?
0: There used to be, in WWE, there used to be where Vince McMahon had this thing, like, no, he wanted the canvas to be blank. Like, just like the canvas has got to be blank on the ring. Like, we don't want to have anything get in the way. If you watch an event now, it is littered with advertising. I mean, it's all over the place. And it used to be the joke, like minor league baseball, you would just see all the advertisement on the walls. And Petros is right. You go to a ballpark now, and it's everywhere. Anywhere you can get any sort of revenue or dollars or anything to come along with whatever you're promoting on television, like people are just going to run to it. So good for Notre Dame, man. They're getting paid.
2: And that $20 million goes all to the football program.
1: Well, what's interesting is I don't necessarily know that. I mean, I think it's safe to say it goes to the athletic department. But what I think is interesting is this conversation actually was brought up in regards to Pat Kraft and Penn State and just the decisions that you have to make as an athletic department. Because there's concern for some of these schools that, you know, it's hard if you have football not to want to invest so many resources into football because it makes more money. Like more often than not, if you have a football program, you know, that's the one sport you 100% can bank on is going to make money. Just because you have men's and women's basketball, it doesn't mean that you're actually profitable. So when you're looking at where these athletic departments want to put a lot of their money and funding into and try to grow it, you know, like any other business, you'd want to do it in the things that you're profitable in. It's hard to want to put money into a business if it's not making money. I think that's pretty easy for everyone to understand. And so there's a thought for some of these schools, like, can you be really good at both? And it's proving to be incredibly difficult because you've got basketball rosters, at least in men's basketball, that may be close to $20 million now. And you have football rosters that are $50 million, $60 million. I mean, the price keeps going up year over year over year. It's why people keep saying this isn't sustainable. Whether you're trying to support one sport or both, it's not sustainable. And what's happening now is schools are kind of forced to pick their lane. And if you're a school that, again, is known as a blue blood in football, you're probably not going to be supporting basketball quite as much. And if you're a school that's known more for basketball, if you want to compete and you want to put $20, $25 million into your roster – or $30 million, depending on what that price is going to be coming into, you know, this year, it's going to be hard for you to compete in football. So that's ultimately what a lot of athletic directors are dealing with. You know, Pat Kraft had talked about it, and I think there's been many others that have voiced their concern and frustration. And it's one of the reasons why, you know, there is legislation that could very well get approved today to help put a cap on some of the stuff and create a little bit more guardrails around it. As everyone's trying to, you know, figure out what the future of college sports looks like.
2: There's a lot going on, man. I'll tell you that.
0: You got Adidas now.
2: We do.
0: How's See it that? Look? Have they seen any? Have you seen any previews of it? How's it look? Is it?
1: I mean, they better not mess it up. They better not mess it up. I'll be so mad if they do anything.
2: They did the displays. Uniform. You got to see it in person, Q, didn't you? You saw the displays of the uniforms. They did the displays. Wherever the displays are of all of the teams with their uniforms.
1: About Media Day?
2: Yeah.
1: Buddy, I am down in a dungeon, okay? Oh. Do you want me to explain to you how this works?
2: Oh.
1: I walk into the lobby, and then I go down a long flight of stairs. Oh. And then after that flight of stairs, I go down another long flight of stairs.
2: Oh.
1: And I am in a dark room for hours upon hours, just waiting for people to come in, players, coaches. We sit down, have nice conversation. But I live in a dungeon for the next 3 days.
2: Oh.
1: That's my life.
2: I'm sorry to hear that.
0: Hey, man.
1: No, it's actually really fun. Like, it reminds me of the old days, just like quarterback room. I mean, like when I first got to Cleveland, like you would get up so early and be in there early watching tape, working out, whatever. And then you'd be back after practice and everything else, watch it. You would barely ever see the sun besides practice if it was outside.
2: Okay.
1: If you didn't practice outside that day, you would not see the sun because you were there before it rose and you were, you know, still there after it went down. And it reminds me of those days. And I think of those days fondly. I loved everything that encompassed playing football, including the preparation.
2: Nice.
1: Like that was one of my favorite things about it.
2: Nice.
0: Yeah.
1: So it's kind of cool. It kind of takes me back to that. Okay. And plus I'm asking a lot of these guys too, because I'm helping out with that little middle school team. I'm asking them a lot about too, like, hey, what do you think about this? Or what do you think about this? And I've got some good advice.
2: Yeah. Okay. That's dope. That's okay. I used to be in the green room, the avocado room, drawing up plays with Urban.
1: No, you can't be in there. That's for slappery. There's too much slappiness going on.
2: There is a lot of slappiness.
1: Yeah.
2: But he drew up a couple plays that worked really well. Called it is the Urban fun. Meyer 1, 2, and 3.
1: It is fun to talk to defensive guys about offensive scheme because you guys are just like wowed by some stuff. Sometimes you're like, it's fairly basic for us. You want to see how I can do with this? I'll build out a whole thing.
2: You hear how
1: he
2: just called us basic? You heard?
0: I don't know what's gotten into him today.
2: The best coaches are defenders. They're former defenders. So I feel like.
1: Okay, well, you just mentioned Urban Meyer. He was special teams and offense.
2: Yeah, that's cool. Special teams is like defense. Yep. Special teams is more defense than it is offense.
1: Coach is more offensive minded.
2: Nah, he's more defense.
1: They coach wide receivers.
2: We claim them. There's a lot of guys that coach different positions that come from a different side
1: accurate.
2: Of the ball.
1: I don't think he coached defense maybe at all in his career.
2: We got him.
1: All right. That seems
2: down low,
1: like
2: Urban. Down low.
0: Maybe he did.
2: Reach down low.
0: All right.
1: Okay. We get Patricia then. He called plays for like 1 year.
2: You can have him. You can have him. You can have Patricia. Yeah, we'll give you him.
1: Even though he won Super Bowls as a defensive coordinator.
2: Up top, Patricia.
1: You can just say we get him. And he's won a national championship as a defensive coordinator.
2: We're going to take
1: we
2: the head
1: get
2: coach.
1: Him on offense.
2: We're going to take the head coach, the greatest head coach of all time. We're going to take him. Both.
1: Okay, I'll take
2: both,
1: Bill Walsh then.
2: Both at college and
1: I'll
2: pros.
1: Take Andy Reid.
2: Yeah, I'll take. You can have Andy Reid.
3: Wins.
2: Offensive lineman.
1: I'll take Bill Walsh, Andy Reid. I'll keep going.
2: But I'm
1: going
2: to take. I'm going to take Mr. Vandy Camps himself, and I'm going to take Nick Saban.
0: Sticks picks.
1: That's fine.
2: That trumps everything you could throw out.
1: I'll
2: there.
1: Take Paul Bear Bryant.
2: Yeah, I don't recall what he was.
1: Newton Rockne.
2: It's too long ago.
1: Keep going?
2: That's too long ago. I'm going defense.
1: I mean, Newton Rockne credit with the forward pass.
2: Yeah. Well, because he knew from the defensive side why they needed to. He's a defensive.
1: No, but here's the thing. The defensive side was you can do that?
2: No, you're right,
1: You could throw it forward?
2: You are right. We do. We are a little Neanderthal-ish.
1: That's but okay. That's
2: we enjoy that, though.
1: Yeah.
2: You saw how I protected y'all on the streets, the mean streets of the Tenderloin, the Tenderloin region. You know,
1: I do like how you went into dad mode, and I'm
2: for all of
1: you, I'm about. I mean, I'm kind of big. I'm kind of like I'm still on your side. Like
2: it don't matter. It don't even matter.
0: And I grew up around drug addicts, so I'm fine.
2: To Lorena, you're too close to the curb. Move over.
1: Like, Jonas is small, though.
2: Jonas,
1: I do feel like Jonas could have got.
2: Jonas, stay in the shade. Hey, get up.
1: His
2: get
1: ass
2: could have
1: gotten filleted in that Tenderloin district.
2: Ah, they would have got him.
0: Please.
1: They would have.
2: They'd have treated him like them radio hosts.
1: You know what they would have done? They would have jumped on that bike. They would have.
0: Not with these wrist grenades.
2: Hey, come over here and get some of this. Hey, we get 3 hours.
1: These brother. Wrist grenades? Not with these wrist grenades. Your fist wrist grenades?
0: Just... Hey, LaVar, is he going to put some respect on my name or what? At some point today, enough's enough, man.
1: Why are you getting mad at me? It's not Petros is the all one who right. put you out like that.
2: We got, hey man, look, I'm gonna put you on the pickup truck because we got to go. All right. And speaking of respecting that pickup, it's built to get the job done without making a fuss. That's the Nissan Frontier. That's right. It's built for the work week and get you ready to load up for the weekend. 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
0: Up next, we close up shop with another edition of The Leftovers right here on FSR.
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9: We have some unfortunate news for San Antonio FC's attacking force. Dmitry Yurofeev, SAFC's standout midfielder, underwent knee surgery last week. Yurofeev contributed 6 goals and 3 assists across all competitions, many of those coming in the months of June and July. While he will miss the rest of the 2026 season, the young 18-year-old should have no problem bouncing back. Dmitry was quoted, "It's part of the game. Now to stay positive, focused on recovery, and being proactive in many other things." He said, "I'll be back stronger." 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I'm Katie Goodman.
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9: We have some unfortunate news for San Antonio FC's attacking force. Dmitry Yurofeev, SAFC's standout midfielder, underwent knee surgery last week. Yurofeev contributed 6 goals and 3 assists across all competitions, many of those coming in the months of June and July. While he will miss the rest of the 2026 season, the young 18-year-old should have no problem bouncing back. Dmitry was quoted, "It's part of the game. Now to stay positive, focused on recovery, and being proactive in many other things." He said, "I'll be back stronger." That's today's SAFC Insider. I'm Katie Goodman.
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27: 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She was rich and beautiful and loved by all who knew her. For decades, despite intense media scrutiny, police failed to make an arrest. In 2000, 25 years after Martha's murder, her one-time neighbor, Michael Skakel, was arrested. He'd been 15, like her, at the time of the crime. He was also a cousin of the Kennedys.
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3: Mountain after he completely impaled himself with a trekking pole. So he slipped on rocks and he drove the pole through his back and it was sticking 8 inches out of his torso. Now he is a nurse and he knew he didn't hit any vital organs, so he left the pole in and he took that 6.5 hour hike down the mountain because he didn't want to call for one of those expensive helicopter rides.
1: Wait, so you get charged for those? 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
2: It should be covered by your insurance.
3: Definitely not covered.
1: Yeah, right? Huh. It's not covered?
3: Not covered. Oh, even ambulance bills are expensive.
2: Yeah, they are.
1: I always thought insurance covered that stuff.
2: It does. It's what your insurance policy covers, though. I mean, if he didn't have the insurance, he took the physical challenge.
3: Yep. He denied
2: 6 hours.
3: Airlift. Yep, he denied the airlift. He did have a search and rescue on standby on the phone, and the ambulance is waiting at the bottom of the hill.
0: I mean, for what it's worth, after the Monmouth Massacre, When I dislocated my kneecap, I turned down an ambulance ride as well, too. Just want to point that out.
1: Oh, man.
2: Hey man, wrist grenades was over here crashing out on the text messages, man.
0: Because you guys like she's hiding two dwarfs, and you guys are sending it over like that. There's no way that's real.
1: That's real.
0: That's not real.
2: I didn't think that's so real. At first, but that's real.
0: You know what, back. That's real.
2: Oh man, bad back.
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5: We have some unfortunate news for San Antonio FC's attacking force. Dmitry Yurofeev, SAFC's standout midfielder, underwent knee surgery last week. Yurofeev contributed 6 goals and 3 assists across all competitions, many of those coming in the months of June and July. While he will miss the rest of the 2026 season, the young 18-year-old should have no problem bouncing back. Dmitry was quoted, "It's part of the game. Now to stay positive, focused on recovery, and being proactive in many other things." He said, "I'll be back stronger." That's today's SAFC Insider. I'm Katie Goodman.
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5: We have some unfortunate news for San Antonio FC's attacking force. Dmitry Yurofeev, SAFC's standout midfielder, underwent knee surgery last week. Yurofeev contributed 6 goals and 3 assists across all competitions, many of those coming in the months of June and July. While he will miss the rest of the 2026 season, the young 18-year-old should have no problem bouncing back. Dmitry was quoted, "It's part of the game. 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He said, "I'll be back stronger." 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I'm Katie Goodman.
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7: Here's something pretty disturbing I discovered while researching this podcast. This is what it actually says on the Los Angeles Police Department website. The site states that the Adult Missing Persons Unit investigates 3,200 cases a month. And 70% of those missing people are found or returned voluntarily within 2 or 3 days. It goes on to explain, and I quote here, "Since being a missing person is not a crime, police are given a very limited role while conducting these types of investigations." At the bottom of the webpage, it gets more disturbing. There's a section titled, "What if they never returned?" And here's the official police advice. In such situations, you may want to enlist the services of a private investigator to assist in your search. If you can't afford a PI, the police elaborate, quote, "Another option would be to contact the Salvation Army, which has a missing persons locator program." There is not a single sentence on the LAPD website that would lead a loved one of a missing person to have any faith that the police would properly investigate it. What the LAPD is basically saying is, if someone you love goes missing, don't overreact. They'll probably turn up, unless they don't, in which case you should get someone besides the police to look into it. All this is my way of saying, if the police took missing persons cases as seriously as they do, say, bank robberies, I wouldn't have had to do this podcast in the first place and end up chasing a violent criminal halfway around the country. I'm Neil Strauss. And you can hear the full story of To Live and Die in L.A.
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0: 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A couple of phone calls in here, 877-3DP-SHOW. J.W. in California. Hey, Jub. J.W., what do you have for me?
10: Good morning, sir. 62225. Dan, I'd like to know when you get home today and your wife comes up and says, honey, I don't think you should retire, what would you say?
0: She's already said that, but she wouldn't issue a declaration saying, I don't want you to retire. And I think we've had discussions about this, and she said, are you going to be happy? Are you going to be able to watch the show? Are you going to be able to find other things to do? Those are all concerns. Those are legitimate concerns that I have. Ongoing discussion. She even talked to me on Saturday. We were at Saratoga watching the horse racing. And she said, are you going to be able to retire? And I said, I'm going to retire. I don't know if I'm going to do it successfully. I don't know that. But it's been a discussion between us, full disclosure. But she would never say, I don't want you to retire. She would say, and she has said, I want you to be happy. Are you sure this will make you happy? And part of the reason why I got to this point of this was going to be my last contract is I'm going to be close to being 72. And maybe that doesn't sound ancient, but in this business it is. And this is 3 hours every day and it's live. And I want to make sure I'm sharp. And look, you may not notice this. There's little things, you know, Paulie would notice little things, but not that would be big enough where you go, oh, you know, I'm not going to do it anymore. I want to go out where I'm proud of what I'm doing instead of like ESPN. I left ESPN and I wasn't proud of what I was doing. Now, it had nothing to do with my abilities. It just had to do with a mindset. ESPN had changed. I had changed. And I wasn't proud of the last couple of years I did SportsCenter. But here, I do love coming in every single day. I come in on Saturday and Sunday, twice a day. And a lot of it is just walking around. It's just cleaning up stuff. It's, you know, it's a fun building to be in. But my wife would never say that to me. But thank you for asking, because it is at least a topic. But she would never say, I don't want you to retire. Yes, Dylan.
11: What if it was the flip side and she kind of gave you the ultimatum, like, you need to retire now. You have a year and a half left.
0: She wouldn't do that.
11: But hypothetically, would you consider that at all or no?
0: I wouldn't even answer a hypothetical on that. If it was health reasons, and, you know, that was part of the equation, that when I was going through this autoimmune, I did not want to get up and go to work. I was in pain, but then I needed to go to work. I needed to get out of the house. I need to get up. And so it gave me an outlet. And so it was kind of a, you know, a tug of war there. And I was not doing good radio, in my opinion. Good radio wasn't as sharp. I was forgetting things. So I was like, man, I don't want to roll the dice on this. So that's total transparency on how I feel, the conversations I've had with my wife. But I love this show. I love the audience. I love how we've done this for the last 20 years. Will that be hard to give up? Yes, extremely. Because the one thing I miss more than anything is walking around every morning before we get started and saying hello to everybody, investing in your lives, listening to Ray complain about his cubicle, you know, all of those great things. Yeah, Paulie.
12: And I think beyond that, also, if you're retired, semi-retired, when there's a big story, a great story, and you're sitting there, that's got to be like one of those things. I could be sinking my teeth into that. I think that'll also bother someone.
0: Todd in Virginia Beach. Hi, Todd.
13: Morning, DP. thanks for calling me back.
0: Yep.
13: Long time, first time. 6 foot, a soft 3.5 spins. Appreciate that. Hey, Paulie, just want to remind you, as I'm sure you're aware, today is Geddy Lee's 73rd birthday. Want to give a big shout out to Geddy Lee. Happy birthday. Marvin, love what you're doing on the show. Big bloop to you, my man. And DP, the real reason I called, want to thank you from all the father and sons out there. My son started listening, watching your show when he was 9 years old. He's 27 now, just got engaged on Memorial Day, and I'm getting choked up, but big shout out to him, my man. I know what you're going through with the wedding situation. I appreciate it from all the father and sons.
0: Oh, thank you, Todd. I appreciate that. Nice to hear from a Todd that appreciates me.
14: Oh, wow, that was not necessary.
0: Maybe I could trade for that, Todd.
14: Something to think about.
11: A Todd for Todd.
0: Who's in the confessional? Paulie's in the confessional coming up. If you're watching on Peacock, it's our streaming partner. Download the app if you haven't done so. More phone calls coming up. Always love when Chase Daniel joins us. I think he's one of the sharpest analysts, and he's got a few things to say, certainly about Patrick Mahomes and the comeback from the injury. Also, just how great is that Cowboys offense? And if you get a top 15 defense, look out. Also, Paul Feinbaum will join us coming up in an hour from now. 1 hour in the books, two more to go. Fritzy, Dylan, Marv, Paulie, yours truly. We're back after this. Are you?
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20: We have some unfortunate news for San Antonio FC's attacking force. Dmitry Yurafeyev, SAFC's standout midfielder, underwent knee surgery last week. Yurafeyev contributed 6 goals and 3 assists across all competitions, many of those coming in the months of June and July. While he will miss the rest of the 2026 season, the young 18-year-old should have no problem bouncing back. Dmitry was quoted, "It's part of the game, now to stay positive, focused on recovery, and being proactive in many other things." 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I'm Katie Goodman.
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3: 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This is going to be a little different. 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At some point, we'll talk about why I don't have a restaurant in New York City right now, kind of paining me, but I love my restaurants in Vegas. 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
27: It's August 2023, a county government meeting in Pennsylvania's Lehigh Valley. A young woman, early 20s, steps up to the mic to speak.
28: My two-month-old son was happily drinking milk from his bottle when he quickly started choking, turned blue, and went limp. My boyfriend transported our son to the changing table as I grabbed an anti-choking device and my boyfriend began assembling it. Two pumps of the device and my son was conscious, gasping for air and coughing up milk.
27: They all went to the ER to make sure the baby was okay.
28: But upon arriving at Lehigh Valley Hospital, the diagnosis quickly became something so different.
27: One of the doctors had a theory.
28: She stated to my father and mother-in-law that we are young, first-time parents who got frustrated with our baby and violently shook him to make him stop crying, and a confession would only make things easier for us.
27: The parents were told to leave the hospital without their son, and he wouldn't come home for 7 whole months.
28: I'm a postpartum mom dealing with the grief and the trauma of my son being ripped from my arms. And I'm a mom who lost everything in less than 24 hours due to one doctor's misdiagnosis. Enough is enough.
27: And then the next person speaks. And the next one. The stories they tell form a pattern of parents walking into a Lehigh Valley hospital to get help for a child, only to leave without them. And the same doctor's name kept coming up again and again. A pediatrician.
29: I ask you, what kind of doctor does this?
27: That's what I wanted to know, too. From Serial Productions and The New York Times, I'm Diane Neary, and this is The Preventionist, a story about a doctor and the rise of a powerful field of pediatric medicine.
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6: Three staccato cries of Mayday and an eyewitness report of a mid-air explosion is about all that is known this morning of the British Columbia air disaster, which yesterday claimed 52 lives.
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0: pizza. 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
0: 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Paul Feinbaum will chop it up with us coming up top of the hour. Sadie in Indiana. Good morning, Sadie.
3: Hi, I'm Sadie, and I'm 12 years old, and I think Fritzy's funny, and he's a good singer, and I think Dan should stop messing around with him.
0: Okay, all right, Sadie.
4: All right, Sadie.
0: How old are you, Sadie?
3: I'm 12.
0: Okay, well, you've been around a long time, so Fritzy, why don't you say hi to Sadie?
4: Hi, Sadie. Thank you for your support. I appreciate it. It means a lot to me. It does. What are you giggling about? That's a very sweet thing that Sadie just said.
0: Okay. Sadie, thank you for calling in.
4: Not getting any support around here.
0: Yes, Dylan.
1: I did look over, and it looked like Todd was sending a wire to someone earlier.
0: No, he doesn't need to. Sadie sounded very sincere.
4: Can and you she's got a $10 gift certificate.
0: Can you say that? Sadie sounded very sincere, Todd.
4: Oh, Sadie sounded sincere. That's not nice.
1: That's good.
4: He's making fun of my, like, I have a little speech impediment. That's what he's doing.
0: It's called a lisp. I think it's a lisp.
4: It's a lisp.
0: That you have. Yample.
5: Do you mean this?
4: He wasn't even sure if he should have shown up. You don't understand how scary that is for me to listen to. That sounds like someone that's having a borderline, like, stroke or medical problem. That's crazy. I thought you guys totally did something with the audio back there when I heard that.
0: We did not doctor that.
4: I know you didn't. It's just very frightening to hear that back, that that's how.
0: Yes, Dylan.
1: Isn't lisp kind of an unfair word for what it means? Like having to say lisp with a lisp.
0: what do you have wrong with you? I have a lisp.
5: Obviously.
0: yeah, they should come up with another word for somebody who has a lisp.
5: Yeah, just that's a setup.
1: Even the speech impediment's not great.
0: Right. Speech. You're right.
4: Damn. Why don't we just stay on this topic for a while?
1: Todd, I had a lisp growing up. A bad one.
4: So how did you correct it? You went to, like, some speech therapist or something?
1: Yeah. If I have a couple of drinks, sometimes it'll creep out.
0: You have a lisp?
1: Yeah.
0: Okay.
1: I did. Reformed.
0: Oh, okay.
1: Yeah.
0: Well, congratulations.
1: Thank you.
4: Proud of you.
0: By the way, the gambling podcast, I don't know what the segue is, but gambling podcast after the show, Shay and Irving is back from Europe. And I think his wife sends him home early, and the family stays over there. But Shay and Irving, Dylan, Big Day Ray, who's grumpy about his cubicle, will do the gambling podcast coming up. Todd, the Toddcast available at danpatrick.com. Another therapy session. Yes, Dylan.
1: Yeah, for with Shay and Irving and his family's travels, you can kind of follow along on Instagram and see, like, he was at the airport one day, they're at a pool somewhere. Yeah. It's like someone got the old kibosh.
0: He gets the boot.
1: Yeah.
0: When they were over in Germany, he got sent home by his wife. Bill in Chicago. Hi, Bill. What do you have for me?
6: Hey, Dan. 190 pounds and a shrinking 6'1". Thank you. I am shocked to be in the position of agreeing with Fritzy on first bites. I had this happen to me at a restaurant. We had not eaten anything yet, and he's right up to the table. How were the first bites? I mean, what do you say? I told him we hadn't eaten yet. I don't know. I think he's onto something.
0: All right. I've never heard that. Todd went to a restaurant, and the waiter came over and said, how were first bites?
4: I appreciated it. It was very nice that he was checking on us, but first bites just sounded like a strange phrase. I don't know.
0: I've not heard that before.
4: How is everything? I don't know. There's so many other things you can say. First bites.
0: Joe in Arkansas. Hi, Joe.
7: Good morning, Mr. Bennett. How are you guys?
0: Good.
7: Good. I just wanted to chime in real quick. As a USC fan, I could give a hoot what Notre Dame does. But also as a USC fan, if they start putting sponsorship patches on those prestigious jerseys in which we don't even have our own names on the back, slightly egregious. And also in Fritzy's defense, I used to wait tables, and the protocol back in the day was give them 2 minutes, and then you go and check on them and all that stuff. So the first bite thing, it's like, can I swallow it first? So thank you, guys.
0: Thank you, Joe. Yeah, you're right about those USC jerseys. I'd hate to see a patch on there, but it'll be coming. Yes, Paul?
5: Yeah, Dan, I found an article in Bon Appetit magazine.
0: Of course you did.
5: Which I subscribe to. And it's called the two-bite check.
0: Is it Bon Appetit or Bon Appetit?
5: Bon Appetit.
0: B-O-N. Bon Appetit.
5: Bon Appetit.
0: Yeah, Bon Appetit.
5: Yeah, and they said they call it the two-bite check in the service industry. Waiters or waitresses will, you know, if they monitor their table and see two bites are taken, that's the time to go over, because if there's a problem, they would know at this juncture.
0: How are first bites, but it could be your second bite.
5: Right. They call it the two-bite check.
0: Okay.
5: Historically. Back to you.
0: All right. I'm going to focus on that next time I go out to eat, just to hear. Usually it's like everything cooked to how you, you know, how you like it, or everything okay. Yes, Dylan.
1: I think the first bites is kind of a product of some of these trendy small plate restaurants. Like, you know, you just got your $40 fluke crudo or something. It's got three pieces on it. Like, how are your first bites?
0: First bites. I'm going to ask that when we have pizza today. All right, I'm going to wait till you have your second bite of your cheese pizza, Todd.
4: It's so obnoxious, though.
0: Todd, you're in the confessional, by the way. Paul Feinbaum will join us in about 10 minutes from now. Final hour this Wednesday after this. This time...
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12: This is a Bloomberg Business of Sports report. FIFA President Gianni Infantino has attacked perceived critics 1 week after the World Cup final for, as he put it, spreading hate and false rumors about the tournament. Infantino says FIFA delivered the best show in the world and spoke of the World Cup bringing joy and togetherness. In a 900-word statement published on Instagram and FIFA's website, Infantino wrote, "Sorry that you were so consumed by hate and criticism that you missed it all." Meanwhile, FIFA is working with J.P. Morgan Chase on plans to raise as much as $4.2 billion from external investors. According to a person familiar with the matter, it includes Jared Kushner's Thrive Capital among the potential backers. Leonte Carew's lawsuit against Rutgers University was dismissed without prejudice by a judge due to his claims being time-barred. Carew claimed Rutgers unjustly profited from his name, image, and likeness to sell jerseys and tickets. With the Bloomberg Business of Sports report, I'm Michael Barr.
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20: Just before midnight on Saturday, February 19th, 2005, Danielle Imbeau and her friend Richard Petrone left a crowded Philadelphia bar. The two 30-somethings planned to walk to Richard's truck and drive home, but they never made it.
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20: Those same questions frustrated law enforcement. The FBI called it murder for hire.
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24: 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One of them was the target. The other one was wrong place, wrong time.
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21: 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But it also could be something your son did too.
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21: That drove the wedge between the families.
20: What happened to Danielle and Richard?
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1: It is the Wednesday edition of the program. Thank you so much for making us part of your day, getting things started as usual right at 4 o'clock. Wednesdays are Doc Garrett Wednesdays. He'll be joining us here in about 20 minutes or so. And we got a lot to get to on the program today. I'm Andy Everett. The audio disseminator and producer of this program is Shane Carter today.
2: Yo.
1: The Cowboys had their first practice today.
2: So I know.
1: We've got sound from Shoddy coming up in a little bit.
2: And you know what? I'm going to take Shoddy at his word because if nothing else, he's like that. He's that nice midway between McCarthy and Garrett, whereas Garrett was way too buttoned up and corporate. McCarthy was way too, it felt like, you know, just, we'll see what kind of happens. Shoddy to me is, it feels like very much what they call a neutral evil, you know, to where like, yeah, he hasn't really earned himself a neutral good, but he's like, he's nice. He's right there in the middle to where he's going to give you the answer, but you're also going to expect a lot of those kind of corporate answers as well.
1: Well, there's a big difference between football coaches as a whole and basketball coaches. Pretty much every basketball team on the planet runs the same plays. They may run the plays differently, but and the terminology is always the same. They've got, you know,
2: the pick and roll.
1: They got pick and roll. They've got horns
2: defense.
1: Up and horns down. Yep. They got floppy. They've got, you know, Iverson cut. All the terms that you want to throw out
2: there. It's
1: the
2: same plays, different names.
1: It's, yeah, different plays. Sometimes it's the same names.
2: Well, you can only have so many plays when you play with five guys.
1: And basically they're saying, here's our play. We know you've scouted it. Now we double dare you to stop it. And whoever stops it the best or executes the best wins. Football coaches have tricks up their sleeves.
2: Oh, yeah.
1: They're trying to trick you. They're trying to, no, it's not behind door number one. It's behind door number two, but it might be behind door number three.
2: Right.
1: And so any information that they say, they don't want it to be fodder for the other team. They don't want it to be bulletin board material for the other team.
2: Mm-hmm.
1: They just want to make sure that they're giving you the as little as they can to satisfy you as a fan slash reporter. And not to play their hand too much in case the other team's listening.
2: I'm going to tell you right now, Andy, I'm excited for whenever Christian Parker has his first camp interview because I've been singing his praises for a long time. I know you've become a big fan of his as the months have gone along. I can't wait for the audience who haven't heard him speak before, like really like break down the game. It's he does it in such an intellectual way. Like, you know, those kind of like those wunderkinds that you hear talk on TV about whatever it is they're a specialist in. The way he talks about and from a like a level-minded standpoint to where people who don't who've never been in a coach's room understand these talks.
1: If your grandmother doesn't understand the language you're
2: right.
1: speaking, you need to change the language.
2: Oh yeah, no, he can dumb it down for everybody, but it's also so intuitive to where you understand like this is what they want to do without giving away the actual plays. I'm excited for his presser.
1: That's one of the things about coaches that turn out to be analysts, or mm-hmm. even players that turn out to be analysts. When they start talking the language of the coach,
2: yeah.
1: it loses the audience.
2: Well,
1: you have to speak it in English, not in footballese.
2: Well, I mean, to be fair, like, you know, Coach Trey, we'll use him as an example. He's a Texas high school football coach first. So he knows how to talk to you like a Texas high school football coach. Christian Parker was an analyst before he did anything else. So he knows how to talk to you like an analyst. So you got to take that with how it goes.
1: All right. So we'll get into the Cowboys discussion coming up here in a little bit. I'm kind of excited about, as everybody should be this time of the year.
2: Mm-hmm.
1: I said this yesterday on the show. I've been saying it for a while. I think the Cowboys have a very good roster. I think it's as good as Philadelphia's, and I think they can challenge for the NFC East. But it's going to have to come with execution on the defensive side. I think the offense is going to be fine. It's pretty much the same offense as last year with a few things here and there.
2: Hey, man, I'm still holding out on that left tackle position.
1: Well, we're going to get to that when we hear from Shoddy coming up in a little bit. Who's going to play on that offensive line?
2: I just don't love that the offense can be predicated so much on one position that ain't the quarterback. That really kind of irritates me.
1: Well, I think Dak is fine at quarterback. I don't think they have anything to worry about there. And I think the running back game, while I would still like to have better options at the number two spot, I would just want to make sure that there is somebody that can do whatever they need to do at the number two spot.
2: Yeah, the skill positions are fine.
1: Wide receivers are fine. I think the offensive line, except left tackle, is fine.
2: Mm-hmm.
1: And the defense can't be worse. So
2: we'll see.
1: No, I mean, you can't, like I said yesterday, you can't whiff on 22 players or however many you have defensive players you have on the roster. You can't whiff on all of them. They cannot be that bad. They just were out not in the right schemes last year.
2: You've only got 3/4 returning starters from last year who were like actual full-time starters, not just rotational guys, including guys who are going to go from rotation to starting this year. So you would hope just because of all the new faces that you'd be right. But, Andy, I've seen historically bad defenses one year somehow get worse. Go back to those early teens Saints teams who had like who had the number one offense of Drew Brees, and they would allow 5,000 yards of offense in a season each year.
1: I just don't think the players are that bad. I think they were just put in bad situations by Eberflus a lot last year. We're going to find out pretty soon. We'll know exactly where they are defensively. All right. I know you're not a big fan of the SEC king of media, Paul Feinbaum. I kind of am. I like any show that provides fodder for this show or gives me ideas that I can talk about. And
2: Just text me, man. Come on.
1: Well, here's how I look at this. One of the goals that one of the things that I remember growing up when sports talk first happened, there was a guy that up until at least a year ago, he probably still doing it, a guy in Oklahoma City named Al Eschbach, who did sports talk radio. He was the first guy in Oklahoma to do it. He was the only guy to do it for about 15 years. And then others kind of the other stations kind of went on board. And basically, when we would go to school the next day in high school or as I got into college, the chatter was, did you hear what Al said last night? Or did you hear what Al had to say about this? And I think if you look at the guys in Dallas that do it well, the guys in the bigger markets that do it well in New York, you know, I don't expect this to always happen. But I'm wondering if anybody ever says, hey, did you hear what Andy said yesterday? I hope the show is compelling enough for that to happen, and shows that are compelling enough for me to remember what you said often provide me a take that is I can agree with or I can disagree with. And so, you know, I listen to Colin almost every day, and there are things I like and there are things like, what are you talking about? You're off your rocker. So that's how I kind of produce the show from day to day. Paul Feinbaum had about a 15-minute interview today with maybe 10 with Dan Patrick. And he had a lot of good things. In fact, he was painful for him to do it, but he admitted that the Big Ten is now the better conference in college football. But he had a reason why the SEC has taken a back seat. And I'll get to that, that conversation coming up at the bottom of the hour, because I think he's completely off base on why. I understand part of the reason why he may have a little bit to say, because part of this element is missing, but there's a bigger factor that's involved in this. And we've talked about this a lot, but we're going to get to that subject coming up here at the bottom of the hour. All right. The NCAA wants to have control, but they're doing stupid things again. And we've got another example of an NCAA oversight that's oversighted and overreached way too far. I'll explain that conversation coming up here in a little bit. There's a lot of people out there that are not very happy with Adam Schefter and a lot of the San Francisco media that did not report the the Kyle Shanahan story immediately when they found out about it.
2: 2 weeks ago,
1: So basically, I think the accident was either, was it the 11th?
2: It was the 14th.
1: The 14th. So it was the 14th. And
2: the news broke on the 26th.
1: Yeah, the 49ers and the NFL ask everybody that knew anything about it, please keep this under wraps for a while. And I don't know why they needed to keep it under wraps. It was a traffic accident. Kyle Shanahan wasn't drinking. Yes, there was another person involved. I still haven't seen a report that tells us what her injuries are. But the airbag pretty much tore up Shanahan's face and gave him a concussion.
2: Yeah, and that means that car is total, by the way.
1: I'm sure that him and his insurance can replace that in a blink of an eye.
2: I wonder what kind of car it was. I've been trying to look for that.
1: I don't know. I didn't see.
2: I hope it wasn't a Tesla.
1: I don't think so. I think Shanahan's probably driving a
2: Benz. He seems like a Benz guy.
1: No, he seems like a Tahoe guy to me.
2: He's
1: or
2: a Tahoe
1: Expedition guy? SUV guy.
2: Well, because, I mean, you drive a truck, but, I mean, like, Shanahan seems way more like... He seems more like a luxury car kind of guy.
1: We'll see if we can find out what it is.
2: Okay, If someone knows, call the station.
1: Yeah. But anyway, there's reasons why teams want you to hold off information. And Adam Schefter works for ESPN. ESPN also is in cahoots with the NFL to a certain extent. They're partners, but I think the NFL owns 10% of ESPN, or ESPN owns 10% of the NFL, or something, some arrangement like that. So when you get a call from somebody that says, hey, I know you know this story, but can you do me a solid and not talk about it for a day or two or a week or two? We'll promise we'll give you all the information when we're ready to release it. And if you say no, which in the past a lot of reporters would do, nothing was ever off the record, then you're never going to get any other information and your access is going to be limited. So understand that reporters and the people that work for the Four Letter Network and that work for other entities that are part of that are going to make sure that they can get the information that they want. And if the other team asks for a favor, well, then that team owes them one. So I'll get into that conversation coming up in a bit. All right, Bijan Robinson and Jahmyr Gibbs are hold-ins.
2: Yep.
1: That means they've gone to training camp, but they're not practicing because they want a new deal. I'm okay with Jahmyr Gibbs getting a contract extension, but convince me that Bijan Robinson has deserved one yet.
2: Because he's probably been the best running back in the NFC the last
1: couple
2: years.
1: Hands him the ball. They only use him like eight plays a game.
2: Andy, you gotta move on from that concept of his rookie year. That was the one time they didn't get him the ball. Ever since then, he's had more carries per game than anybody else in the NFC, not named Jahmyr Gibbs. He's been their bell cow. Matter of fact, didn't Jahmyr Gibbs get a new contract, what was it, a year ago or 2 years ago?
1: Now he wants another one.
2: Well, I mean, it makes sense. Have you seen the running back market? It's ballooned because Jonathan Taylor's getting paid a lot. Bijan is going to get paid probably the same realm.
1: I told you need running backs.
2: Yeah, but I still wouldn't pay them that much money.
1: You got quarterbacks that are getting $60 million plus.
2: Yep.
1: You're getting defensive linemen at $40 million plus. You're getting corners at about $38 million. You're getting wide receivers at $35 to $40. And
2: that's a top-end earners,
1: yeah,
2: though.
1: Yeah, but running backs are getting $18 million, and that's about where we're at with that market.
2: Let's see.
1: Maybe a little bit
2: I'm
1: more.
2: I'm checking out right now. So the highest average per year contract among running backs is still Saquon. That's not his guarantees, by the way. It's just his yearly average. But he signed that when he was 27. Right now, that contract looks kind of bad if you base it off last year. Let's see. Next, you got Christian McCaffrey.
1: What are they getting? How much money?
2: For who?
1: Any of them. Any running backs.
2: Let's see. McCaffrey, 19 a year. Devon Achane, 16. Derrick Henry, 15. Brees Hall, 14-5.
1: So we'll see if Robinson and Gibbs get contracts. We'll talk about that coming up. All right, we also have NFL odds. The odds are out as who's going to be the MVP, who's going to be the offense and defensive player of the year, who's going to be the comeback player, and obviously the Rams are favored to win the Super Bowl. I don't even need to tease that. But I think there's some value out there if you want to gamble for recreational purposes, and we'll discuss that. You know, it warms my heart when I hear a headline or see a headline or hear a story that starts with this: LIV Golf season finale canceled. We'll get into that conversation and also more Cowboys discussion, Texans discussion, all of that. We'll get to Doc Garrett coming up in the next segment. And then at the bottom of the hour, the SEC's demise at the hands of the Big Ten. All that straight ahead. It's 4:13, the Andy Everett Show on the Ticket.
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0: Ed tells me it's a Twitter site, CFB Home.
1: I know what we're talking about.
0: So anyway, I'm all in for that. I think they're going to have a fantastic season. I just think their team has so many good players in it. They recruited well, and the weaknesses they covered up. Now, they never played before together. They've never been a part of the same group together. So who knows how it's all going to work out. But the North Texas has 60-some new players. South Florida and Memphis have new coaches and new staffs and, I guess, new players as well. A lot of those players went to either Oklahoma State or Auburn or wherever they went.
1: Yeah.
0: And so I feel pretty confident that, you know, Jeff Traylor is going to coach this team up and get them going to where they need to be.
1: What really helps, Andy, and this helps especially in the group conferences, is that they are a team that is going to be primarily comprised of, in terms of their starters and their key rotational players, with seniors. They have a ton of seniors on both ends of the ball.
0: I haven't verified this, but I read that they are the
1: oldest
0: team in the CFP.
1: Yeah, they are the oldest team
0: in the FBS.
1: In the FBS, yeah, they're the oldest team in terms of like average age per player. That also includes months and like how close you are to turning. I think their average team is like
0: 22,
1: just under 22 years. Like, it's really close. The youngest team in the FBS, which is like just above 19, apparently, is Georgia. Georgia's the youngest team in the FBS, according to that.
0: That's kind of interesting, because usually coaches like Kirby and those guys that have been at this for a long time in the past are pretty adamant about having some seniors and juniors on that team.
1: I think part of it is a combination of a lot of the seniors and juniors that you're seeing move on from power conferences to lower level conferences with an actual shot at playing. Whereas a lot of these like more ready to go players who are freshmen and sophomores or even redshirt sophomores, they're overtaking a lot of the perceived seniors that should be ready to go better, because they have just more raw talent on their team and they don't want to get rid of their five stars in that kind of way. We've seen it more as the portals opened up and NIL has opened up. So we're seeing a lot more, Andy, of the group stage teams having a lot older, more experienced players, and the power conference having a lot younger.
0: Well, I think the other thing, too, unless a coach moves, like Eric Morris went to Oklahoma State and Golish went to Auburn, and Ryan?
1: Summerfield.
0: He went to Arkansas. When a coach moves like that and they've had success, a lot of times the players on that roster that are good enough to play at the Power 4 level and actually contribute. And, like, for example, Oklahoma State can't be any worse than they were last year. They won one game, and that was to an FCS team. So that roster is going to get depleted, but and so is everybody else's, because everybody's looking for money and what other money opportunities are out there for them. Mm-hmm. But then that leaves the next wave of players. Hey, I didn't get to play last year at Texas. Yeah, maybe they paid me $70,000 or $50,000, but I didn't get to take a snap. I'm running out of years here. I want to play football, and that's when a UTSA, North Texas, in the American Conference schools can benefit, because now you're getting pretty good players who have been coached really well at a Power 4 school and have some maturity about them, not only on the field but off the field too.
1: I would also say that, and I just thought of this also, the reality of a lot of these younger players in the power conferences, Andy, a lot of them are early declarees. There's been a lot of players who are like 17 who they're going to declare early.
0: And I'm okay with that for most sports. I think if you're under 17 and you're doing that reclassification as a football
1: player, that's dangerous. Yeah, I agree.
0: You look at the difference between college players and NFL players. Mm-hmm. There are neurologists and psychologists out there that say the human brain isn't completely matured until you're like 23 to 26, somewhere in that range.
1: And for a lot of athletes, more closer to 30.
0: Yeah, and so that's why the pros get better, because cognitively they get better as in their 20s. That's the prime time for all of that. That's pretty fascinating that UTSA's thought of as the 25th best team. And now Jeff Traylor, I'm sure, I'll get asked that next week.
1: I had also seen something else, because you teased the odds for the NFL. I saw something where they had this odds breakdown, and I'll look for it, where they had the odds to win each conference, and UTSA had the second best odds to win the American, right behind, I believe it was Tulane. I think Tulane had the highest odds coming into this season, but a lot of people really are buying early stock in the Roadrunners. And I think it's a combination of a senior-led team. Jeff Traylor does not coach teams below .500. That's just not something that he's had to do at UTSA. And also,

0: they have a lot of experienced players. I'm interested, Andy, in seeing how the receiving corps looks with Amador and AJ, what's his
1: Wilson.
0: Name? AJ Wilson. Like, they're the primary guys now.
1: There's a bunch of guys on that wide receiver corps that are, I think are good. You know, I think early on when all this transfer portal started, it was like every coach was like, you know what? I don't know what to do. I'm kind of at a loss here because I'm coaching these players up. I'm getting them ready. I'm basically a farm system for the next team. But at some point, you just embrace it. Okay, I understand. We have $3 million to spend on players. The school you're going to has five. You're going to get more than I can give you here. I can offer you a chance to play more because you're one of our better players. I can offer you a chance to be seen by NFL scouts if the NFL is your dream. Mm-hmm. If you don't, and I'll give you the Brandon High story to a certain extent. Brandon High's back this year. And he was probably UTSA's best back in 2024, except for the injuries. Every time he scored a touchdown, he pulled a hamstring or pulled a groin or pulled this or pulled that. And then he went in the portal because UTSA's running backs coach at the time went to California, and he wanted Brandon to go with him, and so he did. But Brandon also got paid, and not that he got a lot. When he got like $350,000-$400,000, but when you throw in California taxes and state taxes and all that and pay your agents and then everybody else has got their hand out, you probably don't end up with very much at the end. But he did get to play a lot there because of injury. Now he's healed, and guess what? He wants to play. And his competition mainly is going to be Will Henderson. I think those two will share the running back duties. So the one thing that these coaches in the American, and I think Jeff does this better than anybody else, is that you get a player or you lose a player in recruiting, or you lose a player to the NIL, and they go for the glory and the fame and the satisfaction of the bigger league and the bigger money, and it doesn't necessarily work out. Maybe they get a few bucks in their pocket, but maybe they don't. And then they're looking for the rebound. Okay, I think I'm going to come back because I really liked it there and I really like the coaching staff.
0: I just looked it up because I had to verify. So actually, UTSA actually has the tied for the highest odds to win the conference, with Memphis not too far behind. But they're tied right now with Navy, who's always going to be a pain in the ass in the American Conference.
1: Well, that's because, like Army and Air Force, they run an offense that was last run in 1980.
0: Yeah exactly. with a bunch of 250-pound linemen. But again, it's
1: chop block on every play.
0: Oh, yeah. And they don't get called for it because, you know, they're... You
1: because
0: know,
1: they're a U.S. Academy. We don't call fouls on them.
0: Yeah, God forbid we penalize everybody. they ain't served yet. They're just going to serve. let's let them build up first.
1: Well, and I'm trying to remember the quarterback at Navy last year. He's not there. I think they got a new quarterback, so hopefully he's not as good as that one, because I mean that offense is so, you know, it was one thing when I first started learning to call games. OU ran the wishbone.
0: Was it Horvath? Blake Horvath?
1: Horvath, yeah.
0: Okay. I was about to say, not Danelle. That was the other guy.
1: So OU ran the wishbone. So every play was option right, option left. You know, you fake the handoff to the fullback, or maybe it's the second man through if you're running, you know, off one of the tackles. But other than that, you just ran option to the right, option to the left, and every now and then you went back to pass. So it wasn't really hard to figure this out, what the offense was going to do. They just did it better than everybody else, and they had faster players. But now the option game has wingbacks. They're always going in motion. It's almost like a Canadian Football League team. They don't have two guys going in motion because you can't, but one goes in motion and stops, and then the next guy goes in motion and stops, and a third guy goes in motion and stops.
0: Yep.
1: And by the time they snap the ball, no one knows who's got the ball, who the pitch man is, or who's blocking for the guy, or who the fullback is. And it's very, very confusing from defenses to try to figure all that out. I just got a message from Doc. He's got something going on. We may get him later in the day. We may get him next week. We'll find out. But all of that is, we'll get to all the questions for him at another time, maybe later this afternoon. All right, Paul Feinbaum was on the Dan Patrick Show today. I like some of the things he said. He missed the boat on one, and I got to educate everybody on that next. 428 on the ticket.
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1: It's 4:33. It's the Andy Everett Show on the Ticket. Just something we may get to in a little bit. NBA, our ESPN reporter for the NBA, Baxter Holmes, is reporting that this Kawhi Leonard thing with the Clippers may not be settled anytime soon. That no one's agreeing on anything that they're finding, and that if they can't come to some kind of agreement on what happened and or should have happened, it would go to an arbitrator, and that may go into 2027. I'm just curious if this Kawhi trade to Toronto is actually going to happen or not.
0: Yeah, I don't think so at this point. I think at this point, if I was Toronto, I would even pull out just because of all things that are going on with this.
1: Yeah, I know the Clippers want to get rid of that salary, but too bad. You may be in the second apron because of what you got tried to get away with.
0: Did you see apparently the Clippers supposedly offered LeBron a $20 million contract for 1 year to stay in L.A., but LeBron was like, I don't want to be in L.A. no more. I don't want to be with y'all.
1: I think he wants to be with the Clippers. That's like, you know.
0: It's like if the Nets offered to someone from the Knicks. Like, exactly. Hey, we'll pay this much money to stay.
1: I'll play for Brand X, you know.
0: I'll go play cheaper for a different team.
1: All right. Paul Feinbaum was on the Dan Patrick Show today, and Paul is an SEC apologist and has been, I understand. He's, you know, lived in the Southeast all along, and his fame and fortune, even before there was an SEC network, came with a regional show that he did throughout the entire Southeastern Conference network of radio stations, and he's got a great following with ADs and presidents and all the people in the Southeast Conference. And, you know, it is what it is. I don't fault him for any of that. He found his niche, and he's done a pretty good job of it and made a career out of talking on the radio. That's not a bad thing. So he admitted, though, today, and you could tell painfully so, that the Big Ten has passed the SEC in terms of the more important or bigger, better conference. And that's mainly because Ohio State's won national championships and Michigan has won national championships. And now you're adding USC and Oregon and Washington to the mix, even though I have a hard time even putting them into the same conversation as I do with the rest of the Big Ten. So I'm going to get to a couple things here that he had to say. And the first one was, they're better. But Dan asked him, when did it change? And the first thing he pointed out to was that Nick Saban retired. Now, yes, that's part of the equation. But Nick Saban retired not because he was tired of coaching. He was tired of the entitlement of the players who were just looking for a handout. And he did not want to develop players that he had to basically bribe every year to stay. If what I'm teaching you and your path to potentially to the NFL, plus whatever NIL you're getting, and you want 10,000 more or 50,000 more, Nick didn't want any part of that. Now, I know that Nick often wanted a contract extension and a raise and all that kind of stuff.
0: Yeah, he wanted access to like fleets of cars and stuff too.
1: Well, he has three or four dealerships in the Alabama, and to some extent, he's still on the Alabama payroll. But yes, that was part of it. But the other thing is that Paul Feinbaum said the SEC did not do a good job of hiring coaches. Mm-hmm. And obviously, I'm blanking on the name right now, the Florida guy, Billy Napier. Billy Napier was a hotshot coach at Louisiana and went to Florida, and they thought that was going to work out great. But I think there's a reason why it didn't work out great. And the reason why it didn't work out great is that Florida didn't spend as much money as everybody else did on NIL. And we are in a transactional world of college football. And to me, you can say that there were a few mistakes made with coaches. Why was Billy Napier one of the best coaches in the lower ranks of the FBS, in the American Conference or the Sun Belt? And why was he not so good when he went to Florida? He didn't forget how to coach. He just had inferior players than everybody else. The reason you have inferior players is money. And money is the reason why the Big Ten is better than the SEC. And I talked about this yesterday. The SEC does not have any big television markets, and they don't have any big metropolitan markets. Oklahoma City, Nashville, and Austin are their three biggest markets. And the Big Ten is littered with markets from Los Angeles to Portland, or the whole state of Oregon, for that matter, to Washington, and then you go east. You got the Michigan markets, you've got the Minnesota markets,
0: you've got Chicago,
1: and you've got New York City. You've got all the major markets. Plus, you have alumni bases that now understand, hey, I know I've never had a tradition playing football. Here's a bag of money. Let's start a tradition. There is zero chance that Kirk Cignetti would have ever been successful at Indiana if it weren't for NIL. There's no reason for a player to go to Indiana to not play any sport other than basketball and maybe lacrosse. I think they have a good lacrosse team.
0: Sure.
1: if anybody cares. But there's no reason for football players to ever go to Indiana unless there's a bigger paycheck that anybody else in that league and anybody else in the Southeast Conference is going for. So don't tell me that Kalen DeBoer is a terrible coach. Is he taking a step backward from Nick Saban? Well, you could say yes, because Nick Saban's won 7 national championships. You know, that would be kind of asking, is Andy Reid, when Andy Reid was first hired by Philadelphia, was he as good as Vince Lombardi? Probably nobody would have said he was, but let's give him a chance to find out how good he can be. But Kalen DeBoer was pretty good at Washington, and if he has a similar talent, he'll be pretty good at Alabama. And so it's never, everybody wants to immediately point the finger, well, the coach sucks. But if the players he has are inferior to the players that everybody else has, it doesn't matter who the coach is. They're not gonna be successful. And when you have the revenue that the television markets at the Big Ten have and the alumni bases, the bases that the Big Ten has, you're always going to be able to beat Tuscaloosa, Alabama versus Chicago or New York. It's just a money thing. And whether we like it or not, this is the world we live in. This is the life we've chosen, and we are in an arms race, and whoever has the most money is generally going to win.
0: Yeah, well, Andy, it's very well documented how pro-coach you are. I understand that. I would even say, if we're going back to Feinbaum's comments about how, like, all of a sudden they didn't hire good coaches, once again, that's also, I think, subjective to how you actually view the SEC as a whole, because, Andy, I think you and I objectively could say that really any coach in college football, regardless of conference, has some kind of skill. But if you're talking about just the SEC, Andy, the SEC has been for a while carried by the same 4, sometimes 5 yes. programs, to where it makes the other coaching jobs in that conference look a lot better. But let's be honest, it doesn't seem to matter who coaches Arkansas, Mississippi State, Kentucky.
1: They are always going to be 7-5.
0: At best. And that's the thing, is that everyone expects more because they see teams like Ole Miss. All of a sudden, they made the CFP. Georgia's won a championship. But, Bama.
1: But Ole Miss spent more money than most of the schools in the SEC. I don't know where they got it, but they found it. And they had Lane Kiffin.
0: Money laundering.
1: Yeah, wherever they got it, they got it. And I'm interested to see, you know, like Arkansas is the perfect example.
0: Uh-huh.
1: John Calipari will always be able to thrive because he's got about a $12 million NIL deal. And he can go out and get a guy like Acuff every year, or one or two guys like him, and the basketball team will be good, because you only need one or two guys for your basketball team. The rest can be scrubs from, you know, the intramural leagues, and you're still going to be good if you've got 2 studs on your team.
0: I don't know about intramural.
1: In football, you better have about 15 dogs that can play football. And if you don't, you're going to lose. And the 15 dogs are going to cost you about $50 to $100 million. And that's where the bulk of your money's going to go to, when, well, not that much, probably 15 to 20 million, and everybody else is going to get what's left over. And that's what Indiana did. Indiana's alumni was not going to invest in a program that was never going to win. Once they had the chance to win because they could outspend everybody, that's when they won. And that's when, and you look at Indiana's record, and even with the last 2 years where they were good and they won a national championship, in the last 15 seasons, and I use 15 because that's how long UTSA's played, UTSA's 11 games better than they are. Now, they're not going to be for very long because Indiana's probably going to keep winning. But Indiana was so terribly bad that they couldn't beat an upstart program that just got off the ground and was playing FCS for 1 year out of those 15. It's remarkable that Indiana was always that bad. But if you're Mark Cuban, why am I going to give Kurt Cignetti a bunch of money if I have no chance of winning? Oh, I can buy a roster? I'll give you all you want. And that's why the SEC is taking a back seat, because even Indianapolis, Indiana has got more money than Nashville, Austin, and Oklahoma City.
0: Oh, I don't think it has more money than Nashville or Austin. That's a different conversation. I think viewership, maybe, if we're talking about splitting hair.
1: What I'm talking about is if you look at those two really wealthy markets. If you look at that as a, if you give me all, what is it, 14 or 16 markets in the Big Ten.
0: Yeah.
1: There's very few that are going to take a back seat to the 3 biggest markets in the SEC.
0: I mean, if you go individual in terms of, like, where...
1: When I say Bloomington, Indiana, I'm talking about the entire state of Indiana. And even it trickles over into Chicago because they're not far from that either.
0: Yeah, because I was going to say, like you said New York, and I'm thinking that's probably just Rutgers, but it's
1: also Penn State. Penn State claims the New York market and the Philadelphia market.
0: It can't claim both.
1: It has in the past.
0: That's
1: if you look at when Penn State came to the Alamo Bowl 1 year, And that was the first year the Alamo Bowl shattered all the records for most watched bowl game that was not, you know, a national championship game. And they were by themselves. I think they did a deep dive, and there were tons of Penn State alum that live in New York City. And New York is very well represented. And now Rutgers has got that, even though they're terrible at most sports. But you got the New York market, Philadelphia market, the Pittsburgh market, the Columbus market, all of Kentucky, all of Minnesota, all of Michigan, all of Wisconsin. You got it all. And those markets and those alumni bases are huge. Yeah, Austin is got some.
0: It's got a lot, man. Don't even. It's got a lot.
1: Austin's got a lot, but it's.
0: It's also in the epicenter of Texas, which is football capital.
1: Well, it's the epicenter of Texas because that's where the university exists.
0: Is the epicenter because it is the biggest college football brand in Texas?
1: Yes, it is.
0: Plus, you can also throw A&M in that hat also because they have the Houston market.
1: Yes, they do. Yeah, they do a little bit. Yeah. It's. I think A&M also has a little bit of Dallas market to it because there's a lot of Aggies that live in the.
0: I was going to say Oklahoma probably more close to the Dallas market. But
1: true.
0: Yeah,
1: there's a lot of Oklahomans who do business in the northern Texas.
0: The Dallas market's kind of divided amongst them. You also got Tech, and you have the three DFW schools that are in the FBS as well. So it's kind of split.
1: But they play in the Big 12, not in the the ACC now with SMU.
0: Yeah.
1: So, but it's. That's the reason why the SEC has nothing to do with the coaches. The coaches, Florida would not have been bad if they didn't lose players to the Big Ten. And everybody recruits the state of Florida, and everybody recruits California, and certainly everybody recruits Texas when it comes to high school players. But now even a Gainesville native may not stay in Gainesville if there's an opportunity to make more money in Happy Valley. Here's the last thing I want to say about Paul Feinbaum, and I immediately thought of you when I heard this.
0: Because, you think about me. That's
1: because
0: nice.
1: You took a little stab at this the other day.
0: I'm sure I did.
1: He said, Penn State actually has a chance because Franklin's no longer their coach.
0: Jesus.
1: So I don't think Penn State has a chance. I think they're about the seventh best team in the Big Ten right now.
0: Sure.
1: If that. But maybe they're on the way back after the James Franklin situation. And yes, there's some times where coaches can't get it done. They can't. They can't. You know, Brian Kelly's on the hot seat at USC. But
0: Lincoln Riley.
1: At LSU. Brian Kelly's on the hot seat at LSU. Before he left. And Lane Kiffin now gets to have that opportunity. But yeah, sometimes coaches can't get it done, but usually what it comes down to is that the execution of the plays are not executed properly. And you can blame that on coaching because they didn't get it done correctly. But, you know, here we go. I think I think the SEC is going to get four teams into the playoff. I think the Big Ten's probably going to get four. One of them will probably get a fifth team, and everybody else will be fighting for those other spots. But here we go. It's football season, and Feinbaum had some really good takes, but I was not going to agree with that one with the coaches. I don't think Billy Napier is a bad coach. I think he got in a bad spot at the wrong time when Florida ran out of money. All right, next up on the show, the NCAA needs to get a life. We'll talk about that, and then we'll hear from Shoddy in the 5 o'clock hour. That's coming up, 4:47 on the ticket.
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22: 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Who were they? What made them so notorious? How did the internet, or sometimes the algorithm, choose them? And what does a person do when they're suddenly confronted with more attention than the human psyche can handle? Take The Dress, a story that went uber viral in early 2015 in spite of being, well, kind of a boring optical illusion. A mother of the bride in Scotland took a picture of a dress she was thinking about wearing to her daughter's wedding. But she saw the dress as blue with black lace, and her daughter saw it as white with gold lace. One BuzzFeed post later, every single person on the internet was talking about the dress. But to me, The Dress is a story about the last couple of months when the internet was still sort of fun. It was shortly before the stories that spread across the internet stopped being driven by exploited millennials with useless arts degrees and started being decided by algorithms hell-bent on growing internet usership at all costs. And on a long enough timeline, the story of The Dress is one entangled with abuse and media exploitation. Internet history is a tricky thing to be invested in. It feels like every time a bad with business billionaire buys up another platform, history starts being erased. With the team at Cool Zone Media, we're taking these characters' 16th minute of fame to see what their moment meant to them and what it says about us.
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1: All right, 4:52. It's the Andy Everett Show on the Ticket. This is the problem that a lot of us, I think, have with the NCAA. So Arian Carter was a Tennessee linebacker, and he declared for the draft.
0: Yes.
1: And after he declared from the draft, he met with an agent who bought a plane ticket for him for $427 to go wherever he was going. And then he had a foot injury late last year. And then after declaring for the draft, he aggravated the injury and needed surgery and decided, I'm going to come back to Tennessee for another year. I can improve my draft status that way. There's some NIL money, obviously, out there for me, and I'm not going to get drafted. So he took himself out of the draft. And then he paid back the agent for the $427 for the plane ticket. Guess what the NCAA did today?
0: They suspended him.
1: They suspended him for two games.
0: Which is insane because, again,
1: he paid it back. And if you're going to allow the players to go, now I understand the rule is you can apply for the draft, you just can't hire an agent. And he didn't technically hire the agent. The agent gave him an advance. He paid the advance back. This is the nonsense stuff that the NCAA needs to stop doing. This is why they're not, nobody trusts them when it comes to NIL and creating salary caps or unions or whatever we're going to do in the future or whatever the Save College Sports Act is.
0: Two games for less than $500.
1: Well, they wanted
0: to
1: do three, and the Tennessee talked them down to two. And they're playing Furman and Appalachian State or some bad team after
0: Georgia Tech and
1: Georgia Tech and Furman.
0: I think it's
1: it?
0: Furman, yeah.
1: Yeah. And they have Kennesaw State after that, so that'll be his warm-up game before he plays
0: in
1: the SEC.
0: Even still, like, who they're playing is irrelevant to the conversation.
1: Absolutely.
0: Because he withdrew from the draft before he actually went through. Because
1: and he paid the money back.
0: You're allowed to put your name in there. Now, if this was for God's sakes, and we've seen guys like take away a lot more money, they get less punishment on this kind of thing. The fact that it was less than a $500 plane ticket, he paid back. He put out there, by the way.
1: And he's probably making, what, $1 million at least in NIL money?
0: I'm not sure. He's an all-SEC linebacker, so at least at a decent amount.
1: Yeah, he's getting paid, that's for sure.
0: Not a lot of non-quarterbacks cross $1 million, though. I would bet a few thousand.
1: 500,000.
0: A few thousand, sure, yeah.
1: Yeah, but somewhere in that neighborhood.
0: Yeah.
1: And it's these kind of nonsensical things that makes people think the NCAA can't manage salary caps and how much money teams are going to pay and all this kind of stuff. And then these players are getting way more than that, and you're worried about an agent who may or may not have, have gotten their balance sheets off a little bit. Mm-hmm. You know, I've mentioned this many times before on the golf show. The reason Tiger left school early is because he went to dinner with Arnold Palmer. Arnold Palmer paid for the dinner, and the NCAA suspended him for two tournaments.
0: At Lee, too.
1: And then he paid Arnold Palmer back, and they still wouldn't rescind the suspension.
0: I mean,
1: I'm going to go make $40 million with Nike. Bye.
0: This is why I'm okay with players getting as much money as possible up front, because at some point someone's going to screw them over. And if the NCAA is trying to do this, trying to like have the last grasp of power they have left, this looks sad on their part.
1: Let's hear from Shoddy coming up next. 4:56 on the ticket.
2: I'm Dan Patrick, and this is Above the Noise. Baker Mayfield's NFL journey has been anything but typical for a number one overall pick. Instead, it's been defined by setbacks and the ability to prove doubters wrong. After leading Cleveland to its first playoff win in decades, a serious shoulder injury changed everything. The Browns moved on. Carolina became a disaster. And at one point, Mayfield was even taking reps on the scout team defense during practice. Then came Los Angeles, where he reminded people why he was the first pick in the draft. Tampa took a gamble from there, and it paid off big. Mayfield has revived his career, earned two Pro Bowl selections, and became the leader the Buccaneers were searching for after Tom Brady's retirement. Now comes the business side. For years, Tampa has enjoyed starting caliber quarterbacks at a discount, but not anymore. The Buccaneers, if they hesitate, there's no shortage of teams willing to pay for one of the best comeback stories. I'm Dan Patrick, and this is Above the Noise. 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
1: It's hour number two of the program. It is on a Wednesday. We've got a lot to get to here in this second hour, mostly football stuff. It's football season, if you haven't heard. The circle of trust among reporters seems to be a sticking point for some. We'll discuss that. NFL training camp news. We've got some information there. And the Bills have an alternate uniform, and I'm not a big fan of it. And Josh Allen doesn't care if you're not a big fan of it. So we'll tell you all about that. Today, the Cowboys had their first practice. I guess that should be, they may be doing a second one this. I think they get an hour and a half today. So how have they split that up? But
2: I think they do a practice and a workout, if I'm not mistaken.
1: So there's parts that you can hit. There's parts that you can't. A lot of this is to preserve the players.
2: Which is smart.
1: Back in the Jimmy Johnson day, you beat up on each other twice a day. And by the time the season got around, not a lot of players had bodies left.
2: Yeah, but Andy, these players are more expensive nowadays than
1: they
2: were back
1: then.
2: They
1: are very much more expensive.
2: The insurance is a lot different.
1: Yeah, we're going to make sure we take care of you. We're not going to, you can get hurt in the game. That's one thing. We're not going to get you hurt, practicing.
2: For the love of God, put Dak Prescott in all red if you have to.
1: Yeah, put him in a Michelin man suit.
2: From Bubble Boy.
1: Exactly.
2: There we go.
1: All right, so Shoddy was talking after practice, and again, the distraction question came up, and lack of distractions from a normal season, a good thing in Dallas Cowboy land going on right now.
3: I think that's more of a issue for you guys. I mean, we're built to deal with it. We know there's going to be storylines. We know there's going to be things, but like we focus on the guys in that room. Our guys are in a really good spot. I think the confidence is high. We're as close of a group as I've been around, quite honestly. And so, I think it's, a storyline is going to pop up at some point, and we'll be ready to handle it. But right now, we're just enjoying being back together and getting a chance to go out here and compete.
2: Me and Puma talked about this when you were gone, about how the boredom from Cowboys fans should actually be a welcome surprise, because in every offseason, Andy, has there not been a time where you heard Jerry Jones open up his mouth and talk out of his ass, essentially, about just anything?
1: Or just make stuff up as he goes?
2: Or just like, you're asking him a question that takes like 30 seconds to answer, he takes 3 minutes to answer the damn question.
1: And most of it's him searching for something to say that isn't what he already said.
2: Exactly. So, I would think, and I think you would agree, that like the lack of controversy, the lack of contract issues, the lack of distraction, so to speak, should be a welcome change.
1: Well, I think everybody, Jerry had a comment yesterday where he said, I've stirred some stuff up and you all have helped me. We've been a great team.
2: Oh, yeah.
1: And there's absolutely a million tons of truth to
2: there's
1: that.
2: There's a lot of truth there.
1: Yeah. So, but here's the one thing, and I've learned this a lot from, Larry Coker and Frank Wilson, but especially from Jeff Traylor. And if you go back to 21 and 22, when UTSA was winning most of its games in that 21 season where they started 11-0, he always told the players, don't listen to the noise. Stay away from the noise. When you get a question that's a little bit controversial, just turn it into whatever answers that you want to give. Make sure that you don't give the other team bulletin board. Always praise the other team.
2: Sure.
1: And then keep your business in the family. The media, the media is a necessary evil or a necessary non-evil, however you want to look at it. Because I've always used this line, they're the conduit between the team and the fan. And the fan can't go to media day. The fan can't go to practice. The fan's not going to have much interaction with the players. Yeah, if you come to a coach's radio show, the players will take a picture with you and shake your hand and maybe answer a question or something like that. But you're not in the team meetings, and you're not in the media sessions afterwards. And so the team is going to disseminate to the media whatever they want you as a fan to know, and it's the media's responsibility to do it. And often the media is going to take an opinion on it, whether it's a radio show or a columnist or an editorial. But Shoddy's right on this. It's when you start listening to radio stations, and they all listen to the radio. They all watch TV. They're all on their phones.
2: Yep.
1: They're all on Twitter. This idea that they went media silence, a bunch of nonsense. They always do it. Just don't let it get to your head. Don't worry about what they say. Concentrate on your own stuff. And I think that's basically what Shoddy's saying. We're all back together. Let's make sure that we stay together as much as we can. And if you see something out there that you don't like, come talk to me about it. Don't necessarily, tweet back or get into a Twitter war with somebody.
2: Yeah.
1: A lot of times when somebody attacks you online, the first instinct is to respond back like you're an idiot and I'm not going to put up with that, and how dare you call me that? And which is exactly what a lot of times the person making those comments wants. They want to stir up some conversation and some...
2: They want a reaction.
1: They want a reaction from you. If you don't give them a reaction, it goes away.
2: Because the reaction like only benefits one side in that situation.
1: Them, the person that started the chain. All right, next up is who's going to be the guy that calls the defensive plays, the guy that's got the green dot on his helmet that gets the play in from the press box and the sideline. And with the way that the linebacker room is this year for the Cowboys, Shoddy said it's going to be several different guys that we work in that position.
3: We'll take turns. We rotate guys. Like I said, Mike and Dime, they move around a different spot, so they're interchangeable now, which, again, I think we learned last year we did not do a very good job of, myself included, of training different guys to do it. And, again, it doesn't have to be a certain player. It doesn't have to be the Mike linebacker. It could be a safety. It could be different people. It's going to be someone that's on the field all the time. I would say we've got three or four candidates that we're really excited about, and but before I say their names, I want to get a couple days into practice.
2: I think I know who the three or four players might be, if I had to guess. So okay. I think if you went just based on traditional wisdom, which is the linebackers, DeMarvin Overshown and D. Winters, the two starting linebackers, would be two names you'd probably throw out there, because you and I both know, Andy, the linebacker is usually the one calling the plays.
1: Right, the middle linebacker, the Mike linebacker.
2: He also mentioned the concept of dime packages and safety, which tells me that it could be Caleb Downs.
1: They want to put that on a rookie.
2: Right, yeah. Which is why I was thinking the other name, a guy that is also familiar with Christian Parker's system, is also going to be there probably 90% of the snaps. Maybe the new safety, Jalen Thompson, could be a candidate for Green Dot.
1: About 12, 13 years ago, we had Larry Coker back when he was coaching UTSA. I think it was the conversation we had with him.
2: Okay.
1: And he said, if you can make sure the middle of your team is good, you're going to be good. And he went, I want a running back, I want a quarterback, I want a center, I want a nose guard, I want a middle linebacker, and I want a strong safety.
2: Okay, and so the middle
1: of the field, right? Okay. Up the middle of the field. If all those positions are good, our team's going to probably be good.
2: Okay.
1: But over the last 15 years, especially with the sophistication of offenses, it's been left tackle has always been the blindside position that was made famous in the Michael Orr movie, but that position's become important.
2: Yep.
1: Running backs kind of come and gone, wide receivers kind of come and gone, and linebackers kind of gone. Because if you look at, even you can call it a 3-4, you can call it a 5-2, you call it whatever you want. But basically, you're going to have three people with their hands in the dirt, and you're going to have two guys standing up on the edge. And that's basically a five-man front, but it's really a three-man front with two stand-up ends.
2: Right.
1: And then you're going to have anywhere from four to six defensive backs on the field, depending on what the play is.
2: Yep.
1: So that means you're at most,
2: you might have one.
1: You're gonna only have one or two linebackers on the field at some point.
2: I've seen some defenses, Andy. I think you've seen this as well. We have
1: 5-1-6, 5-1-5.
2: Yes, exactly. Yeah. You have your defensive backs and your front line is kind of interchangeable between five and six guys, and you have one inside linebacker who pretty much controls like the middle part of the field, and that's about it.
1: Yeah, and so to say that my strong safety or my weak safety or a corner or somebody like that's going to call the defensive plays is not that far-fetched, because in the past it was a 4-3 defense and the linebackers hardly ever cheated up. They would blitz or delay blitz, but they were also to be in the zone pass coverage. So, yeah, I can understand why they're shopping for the guy that's going to call the plays, because defenses are no longer, that traditional. All right, speaking of Caleb Downs, I think this was the steal of the draft. The Cowboys got a great player here. If he stays healthy, he's going to be around for a long time, and Shoddy talked about his development.
3: We have instincts that say he can handle a lot of this stuff. I think, when you go to Alabama and you play as a freshman, there's in maybe one of the most complex defenses there is, what we saw from him in the spring. And what I want to see from him out here is just to get better every day. I think the mind works incredibly fast. I mean, the way he sees things, the instincts, his ability to diagnose, the communication, but it's the fundamentals. We're teaching him some things he hasn't done at Ohio State or Alabama. And so those are the things, whether it's a scooch technique and coverage, how we play bunches and stacks, things like that. Those are the things that we expect to see out there when we get going.
2: Yeah, he's going to be asked to do a lot in that Christian Parker system, because if you know anything about it, and we've talked about it a lot, Andy, that not only did the Cowboys take for granted that nickel position, but because Christian Parker loves to run a lot of five and six defensive back defenses, You're also asking him to play sometimes as like sort of like a sub box player, so to speak. To where he's asked to sometimes rush the passer as well. So asking that a lot of a rookie is a lot. But if you listen to reports of him at Alabama and Ohio State, he was often the most cerebral player in those locker rooms.
1: Yeah, and it, just because you're a good football player doesn't necessarily mean you're good at learning all the plays and all the techniques for those plays.
2: Right.
1: Sometimes NFL players or players in general just play off instinct. And usually when you're in your Pop Warner and your Pee Wee leagues, you're just learning how to play and just learning the basics of the game.
2: See ball, get ball.
1: Yeah. When you get to middle school and you play, you may get a few plays and a little bit more sophistication. When you get to high school, the playbook gets a little bit bigger. When you get to college, it's bigger than that. And then they really like players who play in a situation like at Ohio State where they've had access to a 300-page playbook on offense and multiple different looks on defense. And yet when I flash the signal, you immediately know where you're supposed to line up and where your responsibilities are.
2: They already know that they're expected a lot from responsibility-wise. Yeah. A lot of plays go into it. So, like, Caleb Downs already has a comfort level in that.
1: All right, last cut from Shoddy talking about the offensive line and Tyler Guyton and where he's going to fit into all of this this year. And, you know, there's a bunch of Tylers on this team. Guyton's the guy from OU they got a few years back, and this is a big year for him.
3: Yeah, it is an important position. It's an awesome battle that we're looking forward to with, you know, Tyler. And, again, my philosophy is always be straight up and honest with Tyler. And so we've communicated with Tyler that it's going to be a competition. Here's what you need to do better. You know, he certainly had a few nicks and bumps and bruises that have limited him. But there's a consistency or lack thereof at times with his fundamentals. He is one of the most talented athletes I've ever been around at left tackle. Like, just the feet, the ability to move, the size, all that stuff. It's a process. And it's hard when you're in and out of the lineup at times to find that consistency, but that's what he needs to do. And he's going to get challenged against some really good edge rushers, and that's where the padded practices kind of come in.
2: I do wonder, because, I mean, I don't think Shoddy would have brought up the competition if there weren't some truth to this. You saw the report yesterday that I sent to you and Puma about the left guard, Tyler Smith, potentially taking snaps at left tackle. I wonder how much is that they just want the true five best offensive line players out there, which I wouldn't have Guyton on that list, and how much of that is really just to try and push Guyton.
1: Well, Guyton got a lot of accolades because he was the best offensive lineman on an OU offense that played amazingly well in 22 and 23 before he got drafted.
2: I mean, he's 6'7", 320, so like, yeah, just, and aesthetically
1: can,
2: he fits.
1: And he can move. He's not just stationary.
2: Oh, he's got great feet.
1: So, but here's where what I read into that comment. He's got all the ability in the world to be a great tackle or a great player wherever we put him, but he didn't learn it at OU. And so how can the best offensive lineman at OU not be ready to go to the NFL when the offense did so well at OU during the time he was there? The last year that Caleb was at OU and the first year of Dillon Gabriel. And the answer is that college offenses are a lot different. And a lot of times Caleb Williams and Dillon Gabriel, they didn't need a lot of time to find the receiver open or to find the seam to run the football. And OU was playing against inferior competition a lot, even in the SEC. And when they were playing the bottom half of the SEC, their players were better, and certainly most of their non-conference was better. So a lot of times you see these unbelievable talents in college, and yet they don't translate immediately to the NFL because technique-wise, they've never had to do it correctly. They just had to use their athleticism, and I'm going to out-athlete you. And now Tyler's in a place where his athleticism helps. But the other team and the other guy is just as athletic. And so if you're going to beat the defensive guy that's trying to get to your quarterback, there are things that you're going to have to learn fundamentally that you may not have been able to, that you may have practiced, but you never had to do when you were at OU.
2: Yeah, and I think that another thing that goes into that is not just the developmental side of it, but also, Andy, I'll give him credit for this. In a similar fashion to a lot of these players on defense, he's had three different offensive line coaches since he's been there. Two. The one saving grace being Connor Riley, who out of Kansas State, who did a really good job with last year's offensive line. And if you saw last year's game, Andy, you and I've talked about it before, he looked better last year, but he was also hurt a lot last year. So there's no reason why to think he should be comfortable at that left tackle spot. No. I think he's probably the front runner.
1: And a lot of times injuries are a byproduct of not being in perfect shape. and some I'll go back to OU. If you didn't work out that week or you forgot to lift one day, again, my talent's better than your talent. I'll just out-athlete you, as he did in college and as he did in probably all the stages of his life. But it doesn't matter how good you are when you get to the pros. The one thing that coaches want to see is technique. They don't care how good you did athletically. If you beat a guy on the other side of the ball that's inferior to you, I don't care how you did it. I want you to do it correctly, because at some point you're going to play against a guy that's just as athletic as you are, and the technique is what's going to get you to win that battle more often than the other guy. And for Tyler Guyton, that's the biggest challenge coming up in the weeks ahead. All right, coming up in the 6 o'clock hour, we're going to talk more about the NFL and about LIV Golf and a couple other things. The next segment has to do with the Kyle Shanahan situation, but from a reporting standpoint. How did it happen? How should it have happened? And what's going to happen in the future? That conversation is next, and it's 517 on the Ticket.
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1: it's the Andy Everidge Show on the Ticket. The world of journalism and journalistic reporting has had many twists and turns over its lifetime. And in the sports world, there was a time back in the day where a Ty Cobb, where a Babe Ruth, where a a player from the 30s and 40s and 50s would go out partying and drinking with journalists. And the thing was, is, hey, when I give you a quote for your record and you got pen and paper in your hand, that's okay. Write that down and put it in the paper. But when we're out having a good time and something happens, that's off limits. And most journalists, most baseball writers basically live by that creed. If Ty Cobb is, you know, doing something he shouldn't be doing and I'm in his presence, that's not something I can report on because he wouldn't let me in his presence if he didn't trust me. So that went on. And then when we got into the 70s and 80s and 90s and even the early 2000s, we got to a situation with journalists and independent journalists, which there are very few left, that they didn't care if they got the story right. They just wanted to be first. Now, it was a good idea if it was right. But if they were first and they didn't get the whole story, but they got it out first, then their editors loved them and they thought the world was great. I want to get it right, but being first is more important than being right. And then one of the things that athletes started doing, instead of holding press conferences to announce something and answer a whole bunch of questions, athletes decided, I'm just going to go on Twitter and I'm going to give the information that I want to give.

0: of two people.
1: Control the story.
0: I'm going to control the dialogue. Absolutely. And so that went on for a while. But at some point, you still need the reporters. So when Shams or when Adam Schefter reports something and has it before everybody else, it's a general manager of a team or somebody assigned to the general manager of a team is assigned that says, hey, make sure Shams has this. It's the same thing at the NFL draft and the NBA draft. Adam Schefter knows who the draft pick is before Roger Goodell or whether Adam Silver's before they say it. And it's because those teams have purposely leaked the information to him. And there are some things that they trust him with like that so that he can be first and get the news out there before it's officially announced. But then sometimes the teams are going to ask for and expect a favor in return. And back on July 14th, Kyle Shanahan was involved in a two-car accident. The story that we've been told is that his phone was in his lap. It slipped off of his leg, went on the floorboard. And I'm sure, like so many of us do, he reached down to pick it up, took his eyes off the road for a split second, and when he looked up, the airbags hit him in the face, and he crashed into a car. And he's admitted fault, and he's apologized. He said, I wasn't on my phone, but the reason my phone was in my hand is I reached down to pick it up.
2: Rule number one of insurance is you never admit fault. You let it happen to you.
0: Well, I'm sure Kyle doesn't care about that.
2: He probably doesn't.
0: Yeah. And
2: they probably got those insurances they don't advertise on TV.
0: Or they do, and he's a spokesman for them in San Francisco, one of the two. I saw a Jason Whitlock had a story about this. There have been others that are a little bit taken aback that Adam Schefter, as a NFL reporter for ESPN, and pretty much everybody in San Francisco that knew what happened, did what the 49ers requested and did not report on the story until the 49ers released a statement a few days later, about 8 days later. And a lot of people have a problem with this. Why are you protecting your coach? Why are you protecting your players? Well, any institution, whether you're the 49ers or the group that you belong to, the NFL, wants to make sure that, okay, what happened to Kyle Shanahan? Had he been drinking or not? We want to make sure of all this kind of stuff. Was anybody hurt? How hurt was he? And they don't want people to necessarily just start speculating on things, which I find amazingly ironic when it comes to a team sport like the NFL. But, I mean, 17 seconds after Tiger had his car wreck, it was all over the world. I mean, they barely got him in the police car before they had the video online. So it's maybe a little bit different for individuals. Yes, there are things that people are going to know. But here's, I think, the biggest problem that people have. And I don't know which one owns 10% of the other. I think it's the NFL owns 10% of ESPN. But now you're basically the people that are disseminating your information are also your partner. And that's where I say the independence of journalism is not necessarily there as much. And those leagues want to control the narrative, and they can control the narrative by investing into the networks that carry their broadcasts.
2: Yeah,
0: you know, and listen, I think everybody knows this. I'm not breaking news here, but there's things about UTSA that I know that I can't talk about. But guess what? I wouldn't know about them if I wasn't allowed to know about them. And so I am going to, but by being in that circle, there's things I can tell you about that nobody else can. And I can explain to you why a play worked or didn't work or what they were thinking, because, you know, I've been given the green light to talk about it. But then the same thing happens in now with ESPN and the NFL. There's things that happen with the NBA and their television partners. They're going to make sure that they protect the brand. They're going to make sure that they not throw their players under the bus until they know exactly what the situation is. And fortunately, I don't think anybody was hurt. I haven't heard a report about the person that Shanahan hit and if she was okay or not. But, you know, that's the world that we're going to live in. And whether you like it or not, it's not going to go away.
2: And I would tack on to that I do believe in the traditional saying that the media have a responsibility to report the news unbiased and fair to the public. Like, that's their primary responsibility. I think what the public is having a hard time, and I'm guilty of this as well, Andy, is understanding that there's a difference between public journalism and pretty much team-run journalism or athlete-run or, I guess, product-run journalism in a way. It works also in business and in politics and in music. Like, a lot of these reports come out from, like, you know, like artists, like they're putting out an album that comes from a reporter that they trust. I mean, that happens with every single, like, person of note of all levels of society. Independent journalists, which you've pretty much stated as that aspect, is that they don't have a loyalty to anybody but the audience. And unfortunately, we've also had a portion of the world where that's no longer, like, profitable. There's still people out there that do it well. Like one of my favorite guys is Pablo Torre. He is very much an independent journalist because he doesn't have loyalty to these teams. He will scathe anybody along the way. There are people out there, though, that have their own agendas that go with, like, with how they report stories and who they report them in favor of, which should be obvious based on the way they report the stories. When it comes to the Shanahan one, I do think it was an error on the media's part to not at least say something.
0: Well,
2: but I get why.
0: Here's the part of me when I was going through my journalism stuff that I couldn't do. I don't think I could ever be a news reporter and walk up to somebody whose house just burned down and say, "Hey, how do you feel?" But there's a lot of reporters that have no problem, you know, doing those kind of stories. I do think there's sometimes where discretion is necessary. It's like, hey, please don't report this trade until we tell his family, or do we tell him so he can tell his family? Because in the Twitter world, if they find out
2: from a tweet before the coach,
0: that's a bad look. That's a really bad look. So sometimes a person that is reporting on a team, well, hey, I heard you traded this player for that player, and the coach will go, "Can you please wait 30 minutes till I can call the player?" When Maurice Cheeks was traded from the 76ers to the Spurs in 1990, he didn't know. He drove into – he was at an event in the afternoon, and he drove into the parking – his driveway, and there were 30 reporters in his driveway in Philadelphia. And they go, "What are you guys doing here?" He goes, "Oh, you haven't heard? You've been traded to Philadelphia." This was pre-cell phone day. So there was no way for the 76ers to call Maurice Cheeks and say, "You've been traded to Philadelphia, traded to San Antonio." He thought they were joking, and then he went inside and he had several messages, and the GM was telling him to call him back, and Maurice was not happy. He didn't want to go to San Antonio in the first place, but he certainly didn't want to find out from the media. And then when the Spurs were able to trade him back to the East, because that's where he wanted to be, and he went to New York for Rod Strickland, Larry Brown basically said, "I'm not telling anybody that we've traded him and confirming it until I find Maurice and have a conversation with him." And that's the courteous and nice thing to do. We're not going to escape this. This is the way that journalism is going to be going forward. And especially as teams get in bed with partners that have kind of a say in how the message and the dialogue is delivered. By the way, he was driving a black 2023 Tesla Model S.
2: Ah, damn it. How did I know?
0: Because it's California. What do you expect? Yeah, pretty soon. Yeah. He also has a 2025 Mercedes-Benz.
2: Oh, so I was right a little bit.
0: No, wait a minute. Let's see. No, that was what the other person was driving.
2: Oh, okay.
0: The other was driving a blue 2025 Mercedes-Benz GLC 300.
2: That's a nice look. I like the Benz look. I'm not going to lie. The Tesla, I mean, come on, man.
0: What is your issue with Teslas?
2: I don't want to give too much of my, like, personal life away, but I used to actually work in the auto industry before I worked in radio.
0: Yes.
2: I worked for a rental car company, which I will not air because I, one, would not take their money, and two, I'm very egregious with the way I was let go COVID during Christmas.
0: Bitter.
2: Man, they let me go on Christmas Eve.
0: Oh, okay.
2: That's some Scrooge stuff.
0: That's how Red McCombs cut Avery Johnson on Christmas Eve.
2: But when it came to Teslas, I do not like their customers because they were the most difficult to deal with. They were the most spoiled. And also, Andy, those cars take forever to fix because they can only be approved by a Tesla-approved mechanic. The parts take months to get in, so a lot of times we're dealing with these same people for months at a time. And also, three, their value diminishes more than any other car on the planet the minute you drive them off the lot.
0: The battery's what, $20,000?
2: Oh, my God, something like that, like something stupid. Yeah, so yeah. I have been very vocal.
0: That's efficient.
2: This is not a hybrid. This is not an electric car rant. This is a Tesla rant. Okay. And people who've been like, oh, I don't like Elon, I don't like Tesla. I've had beef longer with him than y'all have. So get off the bandwagon. Find your own.
0: All right, some training camp news coming up next. It's 5:33, the Andy Everidge Show on the Ticket.
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23: What's the doomsday clock, Josh?
24: So the doomsday clock is a metaphorical clock that is overseen by the Bulletin of Atomic Scientists. It's a graphic representation of how close humanity is to self-inflicted disaster.
23: They moved the second hand on the clock forward to 89 seconds to midnight, which means it's the closest that clock has ever been to midnight since they started.
24: In 1947, when the U.S. and Russia were starting the Cold War, it was 7 minutes to midnight. We're now less than 2 minutes away from midnight. The furthest away it was from midnight was 1991, after the Soviet Union dissolved. It was all the way back from 17 minutes to midnight.
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0: 12:39. It's the Andy Everett Show on the Ticket. So the big news, I think, today out of some of these NFL training camps
1: is the injuries.
0: No, they had the one for the Saints, right? Is it Reese?
1: Brees.
0: Yeah, there's a lot of people that think New Orleans is going to have a rejuvenation season this year. I don't. I think they're a few years away from that. But they do play in a terrible division, so anything's possible. But that was a blow to them today. But the two hold-ins, Bijan Robinson and Jahmyr Gibbs, they both want a new contract, and they're not going to practice until they get one, but they're in camp so they don't get fined.
1: Yeah, it's kind of what Micah Parsons did with the Cowboys in his final camp with them before he eventually got traded. I doubt that Bijan or Gibbs get traded, but it brings up the same concept with the same question of, you know, what do you pay running backs, you know, because they're no longer looked in the same way they used to be. Once upon a time, Andy, it wasn't uncommon for your running back to be the highest paid player on your team. And now, most of the strategy around running backs is to let them play out their rookie contract and then give them maybe like 2 or 3 years, and that's usually about the time when their shelf life kind of hits. I gave you a strategy not that long ago that if you draft a running back in the first round, pick up the fifth-year option and then tag them for 2 years so you get them for 7 years into their prime.
0: Yeah, and then cut them.
1: And then cut bait. Because I think that's a lot of money, because we're talking about, like, you know, probably $40 million collectively if they earn every single dollar. But it's also the same concept of that's just bookkeeping in the modern NFL. You talked a few segments ago about how the linebacker position is no longer looked at as like one of the premier spots on the and football anymore. Running back isn't that same way, because even though it's still valuable, it's not of the same value it once was.
0: But I do think if you have a premier running back, you have an edge on teams and just have a running back that's pretty good. I think when you have a running back that's pretty good, you better have wide receivers that are great. You better have a tight end that's great, and you better have a quarterback that's great. And I'll use this example. I think the Texans getting David Montgomery is an amazing pickup, because he had to share time with Gibbs, and he was the number two guy with Gibbs in Detroit. So I think they've really bolstered their team, but they've got a wide receiver in Nico Collins. They've got a tight end in Schultz. Mark Vandermeer yesterday calmed me down a little bit on the wide receivers in the Texans room, that they're not as bad as it looks. And I think C.J. Stroud's going to be really good at quarterback again this year. But if I had Saquon Barkley, and if I have the Baltimore running back,
1: Derrick Henry,
0: if I had guys like that on my team, they can make plays that the David Montgomerys and the other players that we talk about around the NFL simply can't. And I always use this analogy: can you run the ball 60% of the time on 3rd and 2? And if you can't, then your running back is inferior to those who can. So I do think the running back position is important, but running back is the most beat up player on the team. Offense and defensive linemen have to hit each other, but they know it's coming. Running backs is 100 pounds less than them, or 150, and they got to run between those two guys and get pinballed around on every play. Even if they don't have the ball, if they're on play action, they've got to carry out the play as if they do have the ball to try to trick the defense into thinking that they do. So they're going to get pounded. So you go come into the NFL, you play for 4 years, you take the fifth year option, as you said, you franchise them for a year or two. They're 27, 28, 29 years old. Sorry, I'm not paying you. We're going to go get another guy and start all over.
1: And both these guys are like 24, 25 years old. So right now they're at that peak. To where, like,
0: they're going to get paid once.
1: Oh, yeah.
0: And a quarterback's going to get paid twice if he's really good.
1: Maybe three times.
0: Maybe three. A running back's going to get paid once.
1: Like one very big contract, exactly. So I get that. And I'm, again, you know, Mandy, I'm very much pro player. I get your money while you can. If you look at the running back market, though, there's no real consistency in that. I'll give you the top five names on this list. And we could argue all day about, like, whether or not they deserve to be top five players and their position. Saquon Barkley is the highest paid running back still, then McCaffrey, then Devon Achane, then Derrick Henry, then Breece Hall. Now, two things stand out on that list. Devon Achane and Derrick Henry are both 30 or older. Saquon Barkley is going to turn 30 this year. So right away, those contracts are going to look even worse because they're still in the middle of their deal. Barkley's, I think, runs through two more years. And then the other thing that stands out on there, Andy, is that Devon Achane and Breece Hall, as good as they are, they're getting paid more than some other players on this list that we could argue if they really deserve to be paid higher than. One of my favorite players that's at running back position in the NFL that is continuously underrated is James Cook, the Pro Bowl running back from the Bills. He's down the list. I think he's like the 12th or 13th highest paid running back. And that, to me, again, there's no real consistency in the running back market. That's another dangerous aspect of it, because you could be saying, oh, we'll pay you the same amount as Devon Achane, but they'll say, oh,
0: where's Jonathan Taylor on that
1: list?
0: Jonathan
1: Taylor is, let's see, 1, 2, 4, 5, 6. He is the 7th highest paid running back in the league. He's right behind Kenneth Walker, who just got paid from the Chiefs, and right above Jeremiah Love, who, again, just got drafted with the 3rd overall pick, because, again, that's now the rookie first rounder money. So his rookie contract, and then his, again, in my world, the franchise tag would pay him about $90 million career money. Right. I think that would be the better way to go with running back position, but I get why both Gibbs and Bijan are hold-ins. I just, again, don't think it's good business sense to pay them as much as, like, Barkley and McCaffrey have been paid.
0: All right, uniforms. Do you care about alternate uniforms, and what are you looking for when you find one? We're going to talk about that, and especially in regard to the Bills, not only launching out their new stadium this year, but they've got an alternate uniform to go along with it. That's next. It's 5:46 on the Ticket.
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4: 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I have to watch 104 soccer games, follow the pregame, the postgame, yell useless opinions at the TV. It's a lot. 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
0: All right, it's 5:49. It's the Andy Everett Show on the Ticket. I've kind of always been a bit of a traditionalist when it comes to uniforms. I understand, however, and Jeff Traylor has clearly pointed this out, that young players today don't really understand tradition that much. They understand the traditional things that schools do, the fight song, all that kind of stuff. But the jersey and the shoes and the helmet, they like to mix that up. And that's the Oregon thing that that everybody thinks is cool. And that's Oregon's tradition, is basically change your uniform whenever you feel like it. And we'll have more to sell.
1: Well, I mean, you don't wear the same clothes every day.
0: No, but I'm not playing for a team every day. You know, I'm not
1: playing for Team iHeart.
0: Yeah, well, I guess, but you know, I think on if I were playing on a team, I would have the same uniform that the team had. And I brought this up before. OU was always white on white at home, mm-hmm. and crimson on white. Crimson on white on, at home and white on white on the road.
1: Yeah, I don't like the all crimson look they have.
0: I don't either.
1: It looks way too Aggie-ish.
0: I thought it would be okay, and then I saw it and I was like, no, this doesn't work.
1: It looks way too Aggie-ish, right?
0: Well, and Texas has always been white on white on the road and the burnt orange uniforms mm-hmm. at home. And I've never seen Texas in burnt orange pants ever. And someday they will.
1: Or a burnt orange helmet.
0: I've never seen that either. They've always had the white helmet, regardless of where they played.
1: Yeah, because every time you look at like their insignia, it's a burnt orange background with a white Longhorn. Yes. But on their helmet, it's the orange Longhorn and the white helmet.
0: Well, it's always been the white helmet with the orange logo.
1: Now, let me ask you a question. Are you okay with alternate uniforms if they stay within the color scheme of the team?
0: At some levels. College football, you're only playing 12 games.
1: Okay.
0: I want you to wear your team's colors, at least 11 of them. If you want to do, you know, a pink out for a game, or you want to do the blackout for a game.
1: Jeff Traylor has a lot of success with the blackout.
0: Well, the players really like the blackout thing. That's a play. That's a JT Clark thing. He's been begging for that for years. He finally got it. And yeah, I know it looks cool, but you know, and they won in the game, and so they kept winning because they didn't lose the rest of the year after they put on the black uniforms back in 24.
1: Well, what does that tell you? the blue and orange wasn't getting it done.
0: Well,
1: that's why a lot of people like Bama and Penn State is because like they wear the exact same uniforms they've been wearing for 100 years.
0: There's people at Penn State that are still up in arms right now that there's a Nike swoosh on their shirt. They think that's sacrilegious, right
1: that?
0: There. That? Yeah, they throw a conniption fit when they see that swoosh on their wear.
1: That's money, my man.
0: Selling it out. And Penn State's going, yeah, well, if you want to write a check for that money, we'll take it off.
1: No one at North Carolina is pissed off. No one in North Carolina is pissed off the jump man's on their left shoulder.
0: Not at all. Or the checks that he delivers to that university every few months.
1: Absolutely.
0: So the Bills are going into a new stadium, and today they unveiled their new uniforms.
1: Yep.
0: Which, to me, look like the Detroit Lions.
1: I got to tell you right now,
0: they're
1: Andy,
0: terrible.
1: Andy, I usually argue with you about like alternate uniforms and like stuff like this whenever it comes up, but I got to be honest, Andy, these are ugly as hell. The helmet is the biggest egregious part of the entire look.
0: The Bills have always been red or blue, right?
1: Red, blue, and white.
0: Sometimes they wear red jerseys. Sometimes they wear blue ones.
1: And they change the logo.
0: Or they change them out with white every now and then.
1: They change the logo over the years where it was like just a red buffalo to like the blue bill on the side or whatever the hell. This one, for those that haven't seen it, is an all-blue helmet with a red and white kind of stripe going across the back.
0: I'm talking about just the jersey. It's like gray.
1: No, the gray, whatever. I don't care about the gray. Andy, the helmet is pissing me off because it's not even a buffalo. I don't know what that is. Have you seen the helmet?
0: I'm looking it up right now. I mean, Bill's alternate helmet.
1: It's basically the shape of a red V that sticks out the sides from the back, kind of similar to what the Seahawks have with their look. But I can get over the all grays.
0: I need the bison on the helmet.
1: Yeah, that's Andy. Let's be honest. That's worse than the grays. The grays we've seen other teams do that.
0: But if they're playing Detroit, the people are going to get them confused as to who's Detroit.
1: Well, that's their fault. I don't care about that. The helmet is actually making me irrationally angry right now. Like how stupid that looks.
0: I hope they lose just because of it.
1: Oh, my God. Oh, my God. Is this I feel like so. Is this what Andy goes through all the time? Because he had a conniption one time whenever Duquesne came to play basketball.
0: Duquesne played in the NCAA tournament. So a friend of mine that I play golf with, and he goes on our trips every year. We're in St. Andrews as a, and I said, man, this shirt looks good. He goes, nope, can't wear it. I go, why not? He goes, because you can't see the logo. Why are you going to buy a shirt that says Old Course at St. Andrews when it's the same color as the shirt? And that's what Duquesne did. They had blue on blue or black on black or whatever, or light or dark blue on black. And, you know, you're in the NCAA tournament for the first time in 50 years, and you put on a uniform that nobody knows who you are. You know, marketing department, we'd like to make some money out of this. We want to make sure our team gets credit for being here, and you're covering up the logo by putting it against a non-contrasting background.
1: Is this what you go through in your mind all the time? Because this just feels like such a, like, hard and empty place to where I'm, like, actually caring about uniforms. Mm-hmm. I used to not give a damn, but, Andy, like, the helmet actually kind of pisses me off.
0: Yes, I've crossed you over.
1: By the way,
0: the helmet's ridiculous.
1: Andy, by the way, controversial take about uniforms, the Buccaneers creamsicle is ugly as hell.
0: Oh, yeah, that's a bad color anyway.
1: Yeah, no, it's like that gaudy, it's all, like,
0: it's
1: creamy
0: orange.
1: Like
0: burnt orange.
1: There's a
0: basically.
1: Reason they went to the brown and the brown and red.
0: JK.
1: Snuck that one in there, huh?
0: Yeah, throw in the burnt orange. Yeah, I can't deal with that.
1: I agree.
0: All right, I may share another story about that in a minute. 5:56 on the ticket.
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30: Lisa Skye Hain loved working with people.
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1: All right, 6 o'clock hour commences. It's another NFL segment coming up. We've got some golf talk and more Cowboys discussion here in a little bit, too. So I read across this today and find it quite interesting. And one thing is kind of a given. The rest is we're going to kind of have to go along here. This is what the boys in the desert are looking at as the NFL season gets going a little bit into this year, and all the different odds out there for those who may win awards.
2: And thank you for not telling me these ahead of time, because I like to react like in real time with this stuff.
1: So here's my first beef with this, and this is an NFL thing. And listen, it's the NFL, it's every conference, it's every league now. We have to have an MVP and an offensive player of the year, because the MVP is always going to be the quarterback. So we have to make sure somebody else, you know, doesn't get left out. So we throw in an offensive player of the year.
2: I think it's more recognizing that, like, over the years, the NFL has given all the MVPs and the majority of them to the quarterback, since like the last one to do was AP in 2011, that they at least want to recognize that a lot of times the offensive player of the year ain't always the quarterback. And that's at least like a good fix.
1: When
2: on
1: was the
2: NFL
1: last
2: sport.
1: Time it wasn't?
2: Last time what was it?
1: When was the last time the MVP was not a quarterback?
2: Adrian Peterson, 2011.
1: Okay. Is it possible for the MVP to also be the offensive player of the year?
2: Yes, absolutely is. Especially if the quarterback has like some kind of crazy record-setting year.
1: Well, according to these odds here, they basically the way the NFL is setting this up is the MVP is going to be a quarterback, and the offensive player of the year is going to be the best offensive player of the year that's not a quarterback.
2: Yes.
1: So I'll give you the top six.
2: Okay.
1: Coming in at number six for MVP odds would be Justin Herbert.
2: Okay. That's not a bad bet.
1: Number five, Drake May.
2: Sure.
1: Number four, Patrick Mahomes.
2: Always, yeah, okay.
1: Number three, Joe Burrow.
2: I would have had him higher, but yeah.
1: Number two, Lamar Jackson.
2: Okay.
1: And, of course, number one on the MVP list is Buffalo's Josh Allen with the ugly helmets and uniforms.
2: Yeah, I think when it comes to Josh Allen and Lamar Jackson, they both have won it already, so they're probably, like, you know, the odds are going to, like, set them up that way. I would have had Joe Burrow as an early favorite because the Bengals spent so much money, Andy, and so many resources on fixing their defense that I've compared them to the Cowboys from last year, to where the offense ran the ship for them. And the defense, like, is what held them back, very similar to the Cowboys. Joe Burrow, I've said for a while, pound for pound, could be the best quarterback in the NFL, but has been held back by coaching issues and by defensive problems and offensive line stuff.
1: So what if Burrow throws for a record-setting year, but his team is 7-11? Is he the MVP?
2: Well, if you're
1: 7-10,
2: then no, because they are going to factor in team success as well. How many times did Matt Stafford throw for 5,000 yards at the Lions
1: and not
2: make the playoffs? Exactly.
1: Yeah. By the way, Dak is the seventh choice at plus 1,200 if you want to lay some pennies on him.
2: 1,200, okay. So, okay, that's if I threw 100 bucks.
1: About 100 bucks, you win 1,200.
2: Yeah, okay.
1: Yeah, there you go.
2: Okay.
1: All right, so that takes us to offensive player of the year.
2: Well, I was going to ask you, among those guys that you mentioned, what do you are you fine with the odds the way they are? Would you have a different favorite? I don't know.
1: I think Josh Allen is going to win off the MVP. As long as the Bills are the division winner and amongst the best teams. The guy that I'm going to look at, I'm starting to hedge towards Houston as being the best team in the AFC.
2: Okay.
1: And if Houston's the number one seed and C.J. Stroud has a good year, are they going to give him credit for that? Or are they going to say he's part of a system because he doesn't have the body and the skill set that Josh Allen has.
2: Well, it's kind of like what people compared about with Sam Darnold. People realize the last couple of years Sam Darnold's a good quarterback, but he also also played with good coaches and good teams these last 2 years. Is C.J. Stroud the reason or is he a benefactor? It's the same conversation. So I get where you're coming from.
1: All right. Next on the list is offensive player of the year. Oops. And the two holdouts.
2: Okay.
1: I'll go six through one.
2: Okay.
1: Justin Jefferson, Minnesota.
2: Okay.
1: Christian McCaffrey, 49ers. Puka Nacua from the Rams.
2: Mm-hmm.
1: Jamar Chase.
2: Yes.
1: And then Bijan and Jamar Gibbs are two and
2: really?
1: One.
2: I'm surprised they don't have last year's offensive player of the year, Jackson Smith and Jigba, in that top list. Is he like in the top 10 at
1: He's
2: least?
1: He's seven.
2: He's seven. Wow. Okay. So I think that makes sense because they don't like to repeat winners every single year.
1: Unless that guy earns it, well, yeah, that should not be a just because you, well, if you win 2 years in a row, you should get it two years in a row.
2: Well, that's the odds makers. The NFL is going to award the most deserving player most of the time. They're not going to look at like all that stuff regardless. But because a lot of times, if, for example, Justin Jefferson leads the league in receiving, he would likely win the Offensive Player of the Year, especially if he ends up with 10 touchdowns.
1: And CeeDee Lamb is ninth on the list.
2: Okay.
1: He's at plus 2,200. And down, let's see, where's the other one? Nico Collins is plus 3,500.
2: Yeah, that feels about right. Because, Andy, I think that the offense, the Texans offense, can be more about, like, you know, spreading the wealth and dominant players. I was actually surprised on that list. You said Jamar Chase was second or third?
1: Jamar's one. Jamar Chase is third.
2: Okay, he's the highest receiver on there.
1: Yes.
2: Because they have the other running backs at the offense. Okay. Well, and a lot of that also is predicated on the success of their team as well, because Andy, that tells me that they think both Jahmyr Gibbs and Bijan Robinson are both going to likely be in the playoffs, because they typically don't also give Offensive Player of the Year to a team that's not in the playoffs. Now, Defensive Player of the Year, that's a different story.
1: Correct.
2: Because last year's Defensive Player of the Year, Myles Garrett, one of the best defensive players I've ever seen, he was on a crappy team.
1: And the top six Defensive Player of the Year odds look like this.
2: Okay.
1: Nick Benito, yeah.
2: Oh, yeah, for the Broncos. Okay, that's a good one.
1: And Nick Bosa after him. He's the fifth choice.
2: I don't think he should be that high up, but go ahead.
1: I don't either. Max Crosby, they're going to be terrible, so why he's up there.
2: Okay.
1: Aiden Hutchinson's the third pick.
2: Okay.
1: He's at plus 900.
2: I'm hearing a lot of edges.
1: Will Anderson from the Texans.
2: Okay.
1: And then, of course, Myles Garrett going to the Rams.
2: He feels like a safe bet. I'm surprised, Andy, that Jared Verse, now with the Browns, and higher on that list. I would imagine he'd probably be top 10 because he was... he was already among the best defensive players when he was with the Rams.
1: He is ninth.
2: That also kind of helps a lot of the defensive player of the years. If you play on if you're a dominant defensive player on an average to below average team, like Myles Garrett was for a long time, or T.J. Watt, who played on a average Pittsburgh team, he was the standout defensive player of the year on that team. I'm curious because I'm willing to bet most of that list is probably edge rushers. Where's Patrick Surtain? Because he won it 2 years ago.
1: Patrick Surtain, he's way down the
2: really?
1: List.
2: Really?
1: I'm not fine. Oh yeah, here he is.
2: Okay.
1: Let's see. He is at plus 25,000.
2: 25,000.
1: Wait a minute. No, that's the wrong one. Let me see where I just missed him.
2: Because I would imagine he'd probably be the highest ranked cornerback on that list. A lot of people consider him the best corner, which you know is a fair assessment on that end. He also now plays for a successful team on a really good defense with, like you said, Nick Benito on there. That would probably hurt his case in that way. I'm surprised, and I'm not surprised, but I am surprised that there's so many edge rushers at the top because, well, for one, Micah Parsons is going to miss a bunch of time this year, so he's probably not going to clear that list. The health of Nick Bosa and Max Crosby lean me to believe that I don't think either one's going to really finish among that high. I think Jared Verse, Andy, probably should be.
1: He's at plus 5,000.
2: That's still a lot, though.
1: Yeah.
2: Because Pat Surtain has already won Defensive Player of the Year. I think Jared Verse should be higher on that list, Andy. And I also wouldn't be surprised if, let's be honest, if the Cowboys end up with a top-end defense, I wouldn't be surprised if one of our guys, like for instance, if DeMarvin Overshone or Caleb Downs. God, Caleb Downs, I would imagine. Do you have the Rookie of the Year stuff as well?
1: Yeah, they don't have that on this list.
2: Oh, damn. Okay, because I know.
1: This list doesn't go that far. They have Comeback Player of the Year.
2: Okay, so give me six through two because I want to try and guess number one.
1: Malik Nabers is six, okay. Aaron Donald five, yeah. Micah Parsons four, Kyler Murray three, Jane Daniels two.
2: Okay, wait, Aaron Donald's on the list? He didn't even confirm.
1: Yeah, he doesn't have a contract yet.
2: Okay,
1: yeah.
2: So the number one answer, I feel like it's got to be Daniel Jones.
1: It's not.
2: No, really, because he got hurt.
1: Texas Tech guy.
2: Texas, Pat Mahomes.
1: Yeah,
2: okay.
1: There you go.
2: Okay, that makes sense. Okay, I thought Daniel Jones would be higher in there because remember, he had Indy on the playoff race. They were the number one seed for a while. Then he gets hurt.
1: Daniel Jones is eighth.
2: That feels low, right? Doesn't that feel a little low?
1: Patrick Mahomes, if he wins 11 games, is going to get it by default.
2: Sure.
1: But I want to go back to Defensive Player of the Year. I think the best defense in the NFL is still Houston.
2: Okay.
1: And the best player on their team is still Will Anderson. And I think Will Anderson's going to lead the Texans defensively, and he's going to be the Defensive Player of the Year.
2: I'm only getting
1: 700 plus 700 on the odds, but might as well go with the winner.
2: So him and Jared Verse are both in that same group, right, Andy, of the under 25, like top end edge rushers, like they're either elite or borderline elite. I'm surprised that he's not higher up there with him, but I actually wouldn't have a problem with Will Anderson had the highest odds, because I do wonder, despite the fact that, you know, despite the fact that Myles Garrett is, let's be honest, maybe the best player in football regardless of position, I do wonder if it hurts his odds playing now on a much better defense in LA with a good team overall, or does it help his exposure? So I think it's like it's a double-edged sword.
1: You talking about Verse?
2: I'm talking about Myles Garrett. Verse is now going to get the Myles Garrett treatment in Cleveland.
1: So here's my thought on Cleveland. Cleveland had a really good defense last year, but the offense couldn't score 10 points a game in some games. And Shedeur Sanders was terrible, and Gabriel wasn't any better, and they threw out, I guess Flacco played for a little bit too, and it was terrible. And you know how I feel about Deshaun Watson. And I was talking about this yesterday with Sam. Deshaun Watson is an amazing talent. I just don't like what he did and the way that he got away with so much stuff. And I don't think his discipline was anywhere near what he should have gotten. And then the fact that when he did have the Achilles injury, he was seen walking around in places and partying without the boot on. Like, I really don't care what my injury is. I'm going to do what I want to do. But he is talented, and they have gotten better at wide receiver, and they have gotten better at running back, and they have gotten better offensive line. Could the Browns be a sleeper team this year and maybe challenge for that seventh playoff spot?
2: No, I don't think so. I think I don't mind that they got five new starters on the offensive line. I don't mind that they added Denzel Boston and Casey Concepcion to go along with Jerry Jeudy at receiver. I don't mind that at all. I think they've done a good job of accumulating talent. It's because I can't trust the quarterback position. Andy, you know how I feel about teams that are a quarterback away. How many times have we seen teams that are deep on defense?
1: Well,
2: they're deep
1: this
2: on offense.
1: Is the last year of Watson's guaranteed money. So, mm-hmm. So they don't want to eat that money yet. So here's my thought. If Deshaun Watson plays to his talent level, I think they're better than Pittsburgh. I don't think they're better than Baltimore, and I think they're better than Cincinnati in that division.
2: I don't think they're better than Cincinnati.
1: I think that if Watson plays like his talent is, and I despise the things that he stands for and what the league has allowed him to get away with, and maybe their hands are tied and there's nothing they can do about it. But I do think that if there's a sleeper team out there in the AFC, it's Cleveland. I think there's 10 teams that are kind of on the playoff look, three or four for sure, and three or four on the cusp. I think there's three teams with the Jets and the Dolphins and what's one other and Raiders. The Raiders. I think those three teams have no chance of making the playoffs. The only reason that the Dolphins and the Jets are going to win a game is because they're going to play each other at some point. So they're either one team's going to win both games or one team's going to split them. But if there's a team that you got to look at as a sleeper team, it could be the Browns. Speaking of that, the NFL Super Bowl winner, the top six in this, Patriots, Chiefs, Seahawks, Bills, Ravens, and Rams.
2: Yeah, I'm not surprised.
1: I can't see the Ravens as the second best odds.
2: I can't see the Ravens, honestly, Andy, as the top five best odds because like history tells me in the postseason, like as good as they are in the regular season, they collapse by about the divisional round. Where is on that list that you have up there, where do they have San Francisco? Because that team, I think, is in the last year of their window.
1: They are at plus 1,800, so they are,
2: I would imagine decently high.
1: 12th.
2: 12th, really? Okay. What about the Bears? The Bears are one of those rising teams everyone's fallen in love with.
1: The Bears are below them, 13. They're at 15.
2: They're
1: at plus 2,500.
2: Below the Niners. I would flip that, wouldn't you? I would have the Bears at a higher odds than the Niners.
1: Yeah, I think the Bears are top four in the NFC because I think they're going to win their division, and I think the Rams are going to win the division. Who cares who wins the South? They're not relevant. And the Cowboys and Eagles are going to be the two teams for the East.
2: Oh, yeah, between the Cowboys and Eagles, what's their odds look like?
1: Cowboys plus 2,200.
2: Okay.
1: The Eagles are the seventh favorite at 1,800.
2: Okay, so they're not that's not a huge odd difference.
1: I think that when you look at you've got the three teams out of the NFC West.
2: Yeah,
1: you've got Detroit in Chicago in the North.
2: Right.
1: The South is going to get one team.
2: Probably the Panthers.
1: It could be the Panthers. It could be Tampa. And then it's either the Eagles and the Cowboys are the other two.
2: Yeah.
1: So, and the sleeper team for me in the NFC is the Vikings, because I think they've got the talent. I just don't trust Kyler Murray. I don't think he's that good of a quarterback.
2: Yeah, I guess like that would probably be a safe bet because, Andy, the Vikings to me are constructed similarly to the Browns where I think they were a quarterback away. I like the addition of Kyler Murray by, you know, assuming, you know, Kyler Murray's healthy, assuming Kyler Murray is understood, like his ego problems, because that's, let's be honest, there's no problems.
1: It's not the fact that he's got ego problems. I think Kyler Murray, and if you talk to high school football coaches that know, the high school football coaches that have coached in high school in the last 20 years, the two players that, when you say who's the best high school football player you've ever seen, one of two names comes across their lips, Kyler Murray and Adrian Peterson. And they are by far the most mentioned players as the best high school players that anybody's ever seen. And sometimes you'll get a Manziel, sometimes you'll get somebody else. But those two
2: people, I played against Manziel.
1: those two guys are, well, Manziel destroyed Bernie.
2: He destroyed a lot of people.
1: He was clearly the best player on the field most of the time he was playing. But Kyler and Adrian Peterson go down in Texas high school lore. And I think at OU, when Kyler was having his breakout season there, he was the best player on the field. And you can get away with so many things because you can run the ball more and you can use your legs more. And you're playing against inferior competition most of the time.
2: Yeah.
1: But when you get to the NFL, if you don't do everything what you're supposed to, if you're not doing the workouts right, if you're not lifting when you're supposed to, if you're not watching film, if you're not going to practice with the same diligence that you're playing in the games, there, if you start skipping steps, you're going to get beat by players that don't have your athleticism but have a better work ethic than you do. And I think he's got to get a better work ethic if it's going to work out in Minnesota.
2: I like the pick Minnesota. By the way, I know you didn't ask me this. So I'll go and give you my sleeper teams in the AFC and NFC before we go to break.
1: Sure.
2: I still like the Saints. I like, because not only do I like the division, I like what they've done for Tyler Shuck in that Kellen Moore system. And the AFC side, I think there's going to be more likelihood of a surprise team. But if I had to pick one today, Andy, I might be leaning towards the Bengals because I really do think I like the additions they made to that defense and I like the development of the offensive line. Those were the big contingencies for why Joe Burrow and company have kind of failed the last couple of years. I think the Bengals might be a team to watch out for that could win the North.
1: I've got Baltimore there. I've got Pittsburgh on the fringe. I just don't trust the ownership in Cincinnati that they're going to do the right thing. They're the Portland Trailblazers of the NFL right now in terms of cheapness.
2: Yeah, fair.
1: All right, we got some golf news to get to, and a story that I just grin with every time I hear the demise of Liv. That conversation next, 6:17 on the ticket.
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7: Everything is cool when you're part. All right, 622 on the ticket. Thanks for being with us today, wherever you may be listening. Online, on the radio, a little bit of both. Today it was announced by the powers that be at LIV Golf that there would be no August event. One that was in Michigan, one that was going to pay the winner $11 million. The demise of LIV Golf is here. I saw a report today. I'm trying to remember who was the guest, but they were on one of the national podcast shows, and 70-30, there will be no LIV in 2027 was the answer given. The one thing that LIV did do, and in a way it's good, in a way it's bad, it basically increased the purses on the PGA Tour to $20 million to $25 million in some of the marquee events, which will become championship series events in the future. But Rory McIlroy hinted at this too. It also inflated the price a little bit to where it's going to be unsustainable for many tournaments to get to that level. And it's created this thing with the PGA Tour where there's going to be a bisection of basically two tours going on simultaneously, Championship and Challenger. And the Challengers are going to be the $8, $9 million purses, and the Championship's going to be the $20 million purses. And while that's good for those events, there's a lot of players that like to play in certain cities that are not going to be where they need to be. But the LIV concept I was concerned about, as was everybody else, because we thought that Saudi Arabia could just sit there and outspend everybody for the rest of our lives. We then realized that even rich people want to make money on their investment, and no one was. And now they need $350 million to play next year, and no one wants to give it to them. So the leadership at the PGA Tour did an amazing thing. They played the long game. They just waited it out. They never made a deal that wasn't good for them. And now there's going to be very little LIV left, and I'm not the least bit disappointed.
8: Swag.
9: I mean, I wish y'all could see like the biggest grin Andy has on his face. It looks like he has some pudding in front of him. What is it, sticky toffee, whatever the hell.
7: Sticky toffee pudding. Yeah, absolutely.
9: Yeah, it doesn't really matter. Like Andy, you've been crap. I can only say it like this. You've been crap talking LIV for the last couple
7: 3 years since they started.
9: And

0: An aspect of it that I actually enjoyed when I checked it out was I actually didn't mind the DJ, but I'm also not a traditional golf fan as the way you are. But one thing that will always predicate everything, no matter if you liked the tournament or not, is money. And it doesn't matter how much money you funnel into it, if not enough money is coming out of it, that is not a sustainable business model, I would say. The more you funnel in but less comes out, that's just pretty much like setting dollar bills on fire.
1: Well, I've lost
0: $100 million in the last 8 months, something like that.
1: Yeah, my love of golf started when I was watching golf on television in the 70s and 80s, when you got 5 or 6 holes a day for an hour and a half, maybe 2 hours. The majors, you might get the back nine. There was no ESPN, or if there was, they weren't carrying it. I guess ESPN came along in 80, but I was watching ABC's Wild World of Sports way before then to watch the Open Championship and the U.S. Open and the PGA. CBS always had the Masters. You'd probably get from the 12th or 13th hole on. And the history of the game mattered to me. And I think that if you look at Rory McIlroy and Scottie Scheffler and the best players in the world, that matters to them. Now, I do think that we've come across with a lot of young kids today that are, say, between the ages of 18 and 30. I don't think that they watch sports with their families at the same level that I watched sports with my family when I was growing up. We had 2 TVs in the house, and one was black and white until 1985. And then we had 2 color TVs by then. And by that time, I was already in college and I had my own stuff and I was out doing my own thing a little bit. But there were 3 channels, and if there was a sporting event on, everybody watched the sporting event. And if you wanted to change from NBC to CBS to watch, you know, the doubleheader, you had to not only change the rabbit ears, you had to change the fine-tuning on the TV. And for those of you that are my age, you understand what I'm talking about. And if you're under 40, you're thinking I'm talking an ancient language. So it's different. We all watched the same. Well, we all watched Saturday afternoon baseball, Saturday afternoon college games. We watched the NFL on Sunday. We watched Monday Night Football. We watched the World Series when it was on. That was an event. We all watched it together. And I watched golf with my dad a lot. And that's how I got in the game. So when I got to go to Scotland and play those golf courses, it was a walk down memory lane. And I don't think that today's younger player and a lot of the PGA, a lot of the LIV golfers, except for, you know, Lee Westwood and Ian Poulter and Sergio, a lot of those were the younger guys that wanted to play less and make more. And that's what LIV offered them. But it did not help their legacy. And I do think there's a lot of people. I'll use Dustin Johnson as an example. I think Dustin Johnson is an incredible player. But what most people I've been told about is Dustin Johnson's also incredibly lazy. If he has to work very hard at doing something, he's not going to do it. And obviously, he has to work pretty hard at golf to be good at it, but he was just naturally good at it. And with his family situation, he did not want to be told when he could play or how he's going to play. And he only wanted to play 14 events a year and get paid $200, $300 million. Good for him. And he probably also looked at it and goes, I'm 37 years old, and I've got 40 career wins, and there's no way I'm catching Tiger, so why should I even try? I'll just do this LIV thing. So that's kind of the world that lived in for so long, and it looks like it's going to be gone here pretty soon. The other golf news of the day happens to be Trey Mullinex, who's been a journeyman player on the PGA Tour for some time, and he has been banned for 6 months because of violating the PGA Tour's anti-doping policy. Trey Mullinex says, I took a medication that I should not have taken. I'll see you in 6 months, which means he'll be back next year and he'll be on the Challenger Tour because he's not on the championships circuit. Once again, an athlete not paying attention to the medication. Ben Ahn got a suspension of 6 months a year or so ago. He was in Korea. He had a cold. He went to a Korean doctor. They gave him some cough medicine. It had something in it you can't take, and he popped positive for the test. If you're going to play professional sports on a competitive level, the things that that everybody else does to feel better when they don't feel good are not in your you don't get that opportunity. You got to pick something else, and Trey Mullinex is going to pay the price for that. And then finally, tomorrow, the women are going to play their British Open at the Royal Lithium in St. Anne's, which is about a mile up the road or 10 miles up the road from where they played the Open Championship 2 weeks ago at Royal Bergdale. No, I've never played either one of those golf courses, but they're on the list. All right, more Cowboys discussion coming up in the next segment as we continue our football stuff. Football season is here, and we're ready to talk about more about what the Cowboys are up to. It's 6:30. It's the Andy Everett Show on the Ticket.
2: This is San Antonio FC Insider, brought to you by Methodist.
3: We have some unfortunate news for San Antonio FC's attacking force. Dmitry Yurofeyev, SAFC's standout midfielder, underwent knee surgery last week. Yurofeyev contributed 6 goals and 3 assists across all competitions, many of those coming in the months of June and July. While he will miss the rest of the 2026 season, the young 18-year-old should have no problem bouncing back. Dmitry was quoted, "It's part of the game, now to stay positive, focused on recovery, and being proactive in many other things." He said, "I'll be back stronger." That's today's SAFC Insider. I'm Katie Goodman.
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14: Hey there, I'm Jason Alexander, and this is my dear friend, Peter Tilden.
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14: 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Driving, food, music.
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15: 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Jerry Seinfeld wondered why they refused to make the stall door go all the way to the floor in a public bathroom, but he didn't get an answer. 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
15: 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How about that?
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1: All right, 6:35. It's the Andy Everett Show on the Ticket. So,
0: I thought you were going to go harder against Liv. you seem kind of relaxed.
1: Well, they're pretty much done, so I've won.
0: You're not one to dance on graves.
1: Not too much. We'll let it go with that. I'm glad that they're going to go away now, and I want John Rahm to come back to the PGA Tour, and Sergio can come back too if he wants, and
0: Bryson.
1: But
0: he's already there, right?
1: What's that?
0: Ain't he already there? Or
1: he's not back on the PGA Tour yet. Just the majors.
0: I think at Koepka.
1: Koepka's back.
0: Those two confuse me sometimes.
1: All right. So Jerry said yesterday during the State of the Cowboys situation that. That he would make moves if necessary. In fact, that he was on the phone before the press conference with a GM talking about that.
0: Mm-hmm.
1: So you came up with a handful of players that the Cowboys might be interested in.
0: Yes.
1: And that may be disgruntled or out of place with the teams that they're at right now.
0: I don't know about disgruntled, but these are four players that have reportedly been on the trade block beforehand and I think would fit with the Cowboys and what they have going on. So we'll get the obvious one out of the way, Andy, and that's Max Crosby. Max Crosby was already supposedly traded away one time, and that was to the Ravens. That got pulled away because of medicals. It sounds like he's going to be cleared to go for this upcoming season. The question is going to be not only health, but it's also going to be a concept of where the Raiders – what's going to look like if the Raiders were to trade him. So if the Raiders were to trade Max Crosby today, it would incur – they would save $30 million, but the Cowboys would be on the hook for the remainder of his current deal, which is set up to only have guaranteed money going into next year, and he turns 30 next year.
1: Mm-hmm.
0: So what about compensation?
1: Well,
0: it's likely going to cost them a first in 2028 because they don't have one next year and probably one of their four draft picks they currently have in 2027.
1: My concern with the Cowboys giving up first-round draft picks is even if it's a late pick, even if they win the Super Bowl, which we all would like to see, even if that happens with that 32nd pick, you may be able to find offensive help when it's time for Dak Prescott to move on.
0: Mm-hmm.
1: Maybe you get a diamond in the rough quarterback that you in his last year that he can kind of be the tutor to. I'm not sold that Joe Milton is the heir apparent to Dak. It would be great if he is, and if he turns out to be that, then great. They've already got their guy. But if you've lost your first round pick for next year, right?
0: Yep,
1: you don't have that.
0: That's at the Jets.
1: So I'm not giving up my 28 pick, and I think the Cowboys defense is okay without Max Crosby.
0: Yeah, but
1: may be a little bit better with him, but I think it's okay without him.
0: I think they would still like to improve certain areas, which is why, by the way, all these trade ideas I have are all defensive players. I think the offense is pretty much set with the guys they have. The defense, I think that's where the question mark stands. So now we're going to go to a place where Christian Parker has familiarity. This is a player that's played with him for many years. Arizona Cardinals defensive end, Josh Sweat. Now he's in the final year of his deal. He has apparently said he would like to be traded out of Arizona because he did not like the way they handled the firing of Jonathan Gannon. He's also a guy who's going to get you probably 8 to 10 sacks a year. The real reality of it is, Andy, he's probably going to cost you your second round pick for 2027, but he would also be by far your best pass rusher. Would you be okay to give up a second round pick for a pass rusher?
1: But now you're giving up first and second next year.
0: Yes.
1: So I would.
0: Exactly. Because next year, by the way, Andy, you only have a second, a third, and 2 sixths before like trades and compensatory picks get hold.
1: I like Sweat. I think he's got less injury issues than Crosby,
0: mm-hmm.
1: And probably cheaper. A little bit when you extend him.
0: Yep.
1: But I'm curious about. I got to protect these drafts. So what I would do is I'll tell you, I'll give you a four and a two, or a four next year and a two or three the following year. Whatever the math works out, I wouldn't mind up giving two future players if I could spread those players out, because at some point you're going to need the draft to get your team better, and you can't just keep giving away draft capital.
0: Now, this player signed an extension, but it was a small extension. He is a player who was there when Christian Parker was with him at – not Christian Parker, but he played in the similar system. We're going to stick in Arizona and go to linebacker Zaven Collins. Now, Zaven Collins was a player who has switched between edge to inside linebacker back to edge. And his best play, Andy, has actually been when he's been an inside linebacker. So theoretically, if he were to be traded, the Cowboys would probably see him as a guy who could probably fill in a similar role to what they talked about with Jayshon Barham. I think because he's only on the hook for like $7 million over the next 2 years, I think you could probably get him for a sixth. You might have to be talked into a fifth for the following season, but he would be a cheap upgrade. But it is dependent on if you think that he can go back to inside and supplant either D. Winters or DeMarvin Overshown.
1: I'm not giving up draft capital for a linebacker when linebackers, like we talked about in an earlier segment, are kind of becoming a dime a dozen.
0: No, I like that.
1: And so I'm only carrying probably four linebackers total on the roster, inside guys. Maybe a fifth if that fifth guy can play special teams, but pretty much I'm playing four. So, no, I'm not trading for him.
0: Okay. No, I like the, I like pretty much how you said, like, I'm not trading for linebackers. You have like sort of the attitude about linebackers that I have kind of about running backs.
1: Yes.
0: But again, that's semantics at this point. Last player, he's a player who actually played in the Christian Parker system when he was at Denver. He's a player who's kind of moved down the depth chart a little bit, but has been a very good, valuable contributor in his own way. And he's going into the last year of his deal. How about if we went for a cornerback? How about Riley Moss, one of the core rotational corners out in Denver? He knows the Christian Parker system. He's only, let's see how old he is. He is 26. He is cheap. He would likely be someone you'd have to maybe, if you want to keep him, sign him next year.
1: What do I have to give up?
0: Let's see. I think because he's a cornerback, it would probably go for as high as a fourth. So you're looking at a 2027 or 2028 fourth.
1: I'll do that. Yes.
0: Okay.
1: So 2028 fourth is fine. I can if I think that guy can help me, I don't mind doing that.
0: I'm trying to check to see how much he would cost the books for his contract. I think he's still on that rookie deal. Let me double check that real quick. As I'm looking this up, where the hell is Riley Moss? There he is. Okay, Riley Moss is in the final year of his deal, so he would cost you pretty much nothing. He would be an upside player, especially if you're the Broncos going into this year. You have guys like Jaquan McMillan, who you got Pat Surtain, one of the best cornerbacks in the league, Jahdae Barron, who used a first round pick off last year. At this point, it's really more of a numbers game for Denver, so they would like to get something rather than lose Riley Moss for nothing. So I think it's a good move for both sides.
1: Yeah, I'm good with that. I don't know that the Cowboys need to make a move. And all those guys you mentioned was on the defense.
0: Yeah.
1: And they do have time before the trade deadline. If they get into the season and they say, well, we thought this guy was good, but he's not ready yet.
0: Mm-hmm.
1: But the offense is playing great. We just need one more guy on defense. Then I'm not too sure that you see the Cowboys decide to make that move. But for now, I'd pretty much stand pat with this team until I can figure out after the preseason games. Even though we don't think that they teach a lot, they tell the coaches a lot about your ability to handle the moment. And then the first 2 weeks of the regular season would kind of determine if I'm going to make any trades or not.
0: I don't hate that. I think that, you know, just for fun, I'll throw one more out there for you. Just because you've been talking about it. What if the Cowboys wanted to trade for a backup running back?
1: And
0: there is one out there that I think some people peg that as a good supplemental guy who's played both in San Francisco and for the Vikings, assuming they want to keep him for youth reasons. But I think what he does is he probably gives you – he doesn't give you burst. He gives you a lot of size and a lot of intelligence in the backfield. How about former Sooner Jordan Mason now with the Vikings? He can cost you almost nothing. And in his career, Andy, he's – pretty much guaranteed going to give you about 500 yards a season in a supplemental role.
1: If the other running backs can't pan out, you know, I need to see some action from Blue and whoever else that they
0: probably
1: want.
0: Probably Malik Davis.
1: Yeah, probably Malik Davis. Then I would consider that. But you're getting a seventh round pick at best. You're
0: exactly.
1: You're not getting anything
0: He'll be a day three pick. It's a low cost, high upside. But again, as in the backup role.
1: Absolutely. Yeah. I don't think you can. I guess Williams will be okay at the running back spot, but there's not much behind him if there's an issue with him. And I haven't seen enough of Davis or Blue to be able to trust either one of them. But again, I'm not really – I think the Cowboys roster is pretty good. I think that they're defensively they're going to be better. Christian Parker is going to have them in the right schemes. I don't see an issue with what they're doing. If there's a – I guess if somebody comes out of retirement or is the rights hold and the other team holds his rights and you got to move off of him because of money or whatever, that would be a consideration for Jerry. But I'm not going to do too many things drastic to mess up the overall look of this team. All right, one more segment to go and we'll wrap up the day next as we roll on 6:45, the Andy Everett Show on the Ticket.
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3: We have some unfortunate news for San Antonio FC's attacking force. Dmitry Yurofeev, SAFC's standout midfielder, underwent knee surgery last week. Yurofeev contributed 6 goals and 3 assists across all competitions, many of those coming in the months of June and July. While he will miss the rest of the 2026 season, the young 18-year-old should have no problem bouncing back. Dmitry was quoted, "It's part of the game, now to stay positive, focused on recovery, and being proactive in many other things." He said, "I'll be back stronger." That's today's SAFC Insider. I'm Katie Goodman.
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0: All right, 6:49. It's the Andy Everett Show on the Ticket. So today, Tariq Skubal may have pitched his last game for the Tigers. He recorded his 1,000th strikeout for the Tigers and got a standing ovation. And most Tiger fans are pretty much convinced that by now and Monday at 5 o'clock, he won't be in a Tiger uniform anymore.
1: Well, he's been like one of the more popular names that talk about being moved, along with guys like Mason Miller of the Padres, or Luis Arraez, one of your favorite young players.
0: I think he's the best hitter in baseball,
1: like bar none. Most consistent. He's
0: not a lot. He's not going to hit a lot of home runs, but he's going to get on base with singles, and he's a poor man's version of Tony Gwynn. He's not Tony Gwynn Hall of Fame yet, but he's on the way.
1: Speaking of pitching, Andy, how you brought up a good baseball stat. How would you like a negative baseball stat?
0: All right.
1: Okay, so the Kansas City Royals are terrible, right?
0: Yes, they are.
1: Well, a big reason for that has been their bullpen. Andy, I'm going to give you some insane numbers for how bad it's been this year for the Royals. The Royals bullpen, and this is a tweet put out there by Sleeper Royals, the Royals bullpen has a ninth inning ERA of 20.5.
0: They're not getting anybody out.
1: They have blown a new MLB record. There's still months to go. They have a new blown record. They have blown 108 saves this season. They are.
0: How is that possible?
1: I don't know.
0: That's every game they played that they've had the lead in the ninth inning. They've lost.
1: Looks like. Yep. Pretty much.
0: All right. Here comes the gas can. Get ready. You're going to win in the ninth.
1: Yeah.
0: That's not major league pitching at all. Their farm system, it needs some work.
1: And it looks like, that might have been a typo. They're on track for 108 blown saves.
0: For
1: 108 blown saves, which still would be an MLB record. That's insanely egregious.
0: That means you're not getting anybody out in the ninth inning.
1: We haven't talked a lot. I mean, me and Puma talked a lot last week about the MLB trade deadline. The names we keep hearing, besides, Luis Arraez from the Giants, a big name out there, Mason Miller, the pitcher for the Padres. By the way, did you see the report about Mason Miller? Supposedly, originally the Padres said they didn't want to part with him, but then they kind of changed tune a little bit, saying if you want to trade for Mason Miller, then nothing you have is off limits. And one thing you and I both know, Andy, is the most valuable asset you can trade for as a pitcher, even more so than that, is pitchers on rookie deals. I think he's in the final year or the second to last year of his rookie deal. Mason Miller would be a very expensive piece.
0: Well, if you look at the National League, and I ran this exercise a little bit yesterday, the Braves are over 500, the Phillies are over 500,
1: right,
0: the Brewers and Cubs are over 500,
1: right,
0: and the Dodgers and Diamondbacks are barely over 500.
1: Okay.
0: Everybody else is either one or two games over or one or two games under. The only teams that are out of it are the Rockies, the Giants, the Reds, the Cardinals and the Mets.
1: Yeah, so who's selling, right?
0: So who's the seller? Even Pittsburgh's probably out of it, too. They're eight games back with
1: I doubt they're selling Skeens, but yeah.
0: Well, here's the – I don't know what Skeens' contract situation is. If he's got another year on his contract, they don't have to trade him. The reason Detroit has to trade Skubal is because he's going to hit the free agent market in December or whenever the lockout's over or whenever they get a CBA.
1: Mm-hmm.
0: And he's going to be highly sought after.
1: Yep.
0: And it doesn't mean that Detroit can't look at the market and go, hey, this is what we can pay him to bring him back. Maybe he'll come back here. But you have to hedge on the fact that the Tigers right now are not having the best of years. They're 51-58. They're seven games behind the White Sox, but they're really not in a position to where they're going to win. So let's get rid of him. Let's see if we can get prospects to the Yankees or the Red Sox or the Rays or whoever is a contender. And then when he hits the free agent market, we can offer him money and maybe we'll get the highest bid and bring him back. I think the Yankees did that a few years ago with Chapman. They had him on the roster. They traded him to the Cubs. And then he helped win the World Series for the Cubs, and then they outbid everybody else and got him back.
1: Yeah.
0: So that's the reason why.
1: Yeah, so Chapman won everything out of that.
0: You can't take an asset that you could probably get three or four prospects from,
1: mm-hmm,
0: minor leaguers that no one's ever heard of yet, probably some cash, and give it to a contending team. And then, okay, if he leaves, we got contenders and we got a farm system. And if he doesn't leave, we got a farm system and we get the player back. So that's the reason why you make that decision to move him to whoever will give you the most prospects.
1: I mean that works especially in the Yankees' favor because they didn't have to pay him all the money up front and they allowed him to go elsewhere. Then they were able to bid for him. By the way, Byron Buxton, the talented outfielder for the Twins, They did place him on the 10-day IL with a hip injury or whatever the hell. But supposedly, you and I talked about this off mic, that he's been also a popular name thrown up into the trade deadline talks. Supposedly, the only team that he would relieve his no trade clause for might be the Phillies. So he's someone to watch out for. I know the Astros apparently have shown interest in getting him as well. He's one of the best young outfielders in the league. Once again, Andy, during the trade deadline, you and I both know this. The players that are constantly moved the most is going to be pitching depth. So I'll be surprised if the Twins do move him, because I don't know if they want to move him, especially to Philly.
0: In the National League, the division leaders right now are Brewers, Dodgers, and Braves. Right. The three wildcard teams right now are the Cubs, Diamondbacks, and Phillies. The Diamondbacks and Phillies have 52 losses. The Padres and Pirates, the Padres have 53 losses. The Pirates, Marlins, Nationals, Cardinals all have 54 losses. There are six teams, or let's see, one, two, three, four, five teams that are within two games of the last wild card spot. The teams that are going to be moving on are the Mets, Giants, and Rockies. Everybody else is quote-unquote in it for a wild card spot. All right, we'll talk more tomorrow. Have a fabulous Wednesday night, and we'll commence again tomorrow at 4 after in the afternoon. Thanks to Shane Carter for producing today's program. See you tomorrow. It's coming up on 6:56 on the Ticket.
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21: News out of the NFL as Eagles defensive end Jonathan Greenard was placed on the PUP list because of a pec injury suffered during a weightlifting session prior to camp. Falcons quarterback Tua Tagovailoa is sitting out of camp because of tightness in his back. ESPN says Tua could return to practice next week. Atlanta did sign veteran quarterback Cooper Rush. The Browns signed safety Grant Delpit to a three-year extension worth about $48 million, with $35 million of that guaranteed. Saints defensive lineman Brian Brzees